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0: friends, and welcome back to Your Firm Foundation, calling us to a deeper study of God's Word so that we can avoid deception in these last days. And we are returning again today to Jesus Calling Part 2 of the expose of how Sarah Young was able to channel the information that she wrote in the Jesus Calling series of books. Now, if you missed Part 1, I will have the complete unedited program on one CD or flash drive, and just listen at the end of the broadcast for that information to be able to get your copy. We'll now go to Part 2 at this time of Jesus Calling.
1: My parents raised my brother and I Christian. Most of the teachers I would listen to would say Jesus was the most spiritually evolved human being to ever walk this earth, and this high view of Jesus was very appealing to somebody who came from a church background, so with a Christian background, but back in he's esteemed so favorably for those of us who grew up in the church, it makes it feel very safe and right that Jesus is held in such high esteem.
2: In fact, Paul warns us in the Bible that there are many Jesuses and many Gospels that will be taught, but only one Jesus Christ, the Messiah, is the one we should trust and should call on.
3: 2 Corinthians 11, 3-4, guys. Paul's talking to the Corinthians, and he's warning them. He's saying, "But I am afraid that just as Eve was deceived by the serpent's cunning, your minds may somehow be led astray from your sincere and pure devotion to Christ." He says, "For if someone comes to you and preaches a Jesus other than the Jesus we preached, or you receive a different spirit from the one you received, or a different gospel from the one you accepted, you put up with it easily enough." He's saying, yeah, there are different Jesuses, there are different gospels, there are different spirits. And he's warning them because he's concerned for them, because Satan's doing the same thing to the church back then that he's doing now. These aren't people who are intending. I mean, these people, their heart is in the right place. I completely understand. It's not reality, guys. It's not reality. It's a deception from Satan. Satan is not going to put up a big red flashing light that says, "Hey, channel demonic energies this way." He uses deception. He makes it look like light. He says, "You can even plug in Jesus." But if it doesn't line up with Jesus's scriptures, it's not Jesus that's plugging in.
4: Jessica was a master level Reiki practitioner and a licensed yoga instructor who had a spirit guide named Jesus, but it was not the Jesus from the Bible.
3: It felt like love. It felt like peace. I've been searching for answers, and I was just in such a state of turmoil, and I'm praying, "What is truth?" And then I am overwhelmed by this sensation of love and peace. And I knew that God was love. And I thought, well, it has to be God then.
5: Former New Age teacher and author Doreen Virtue was one of the biggest names when it came to New Age books. She wrote over 70 books and cards that were translated into 38 languages. After she had become a Christian, she realized that the Jesus she was channeling wasn't the same as the Jesus from the Bible.
6: "Before I was saved, I sincerely believed that I was channeling Jesus, God's angels. I also posted scripture in my old heretical materials because I didn't understand biblical theology or biblical truth back then."
2: So there are occasions where a false Jesus can seem real because he feels real. He feels familiar, even peaceful. But how can we know if the Jesus we're praying to, listening to, and receiving messages from is the real Jesus? In Isaiah 8:20, it says, "Only if he speaks according to the law and the testimony as found in the Bible."
4: As we've pointed out earlier, in the second book in this train of influence, For Sinners Only by A.J. Russell, we see that the Oxford group initially established clear guardrails for their listening prayer practice. Chief among them was this: any impression received during quiet time has to be firmly grounded in Scripture, even be tested with Scripture.
5: That safeguard, the word of

0: Of experience fades the further we move down the chain of influence. We see it with the anonymous listeners behind God Calling, and we also see it when A.J. Russell edited their work without catching the scriptural errors. We see it again with Sarah Young. In each case, sincerity wasn't the issue, but the standard in their prayer life was now no longer the scripture. It was emotion and experience. Sarah even goes as far to write on December 1st of 2004, publication of Jesus Calling Devotional.
1: During times of severe testing, even the best theology can fail you if it isn't accompanied by an experienced knowledge of me.
2: Sarah's encounters made her feel peaceful, and it was that feeling alone that convinced her she was hearing and experiencing the presence of the real biblical Jesus. Years later, she describes experiencing this presence again, this time after reading The Secret of the Inviting Presence by Andrew Murray, a devotional centered on uninterrupted solitary communion with God. It was around this time that Sarah also began practicing visualization in prayer. She describes her experience in this way.
1: One morning, as I prayed, I visualized God protecting each of us. When I prayed for myself, I was suddenly enveloped in brilliant light and profound peace. I lost all sense of time as I experienced God's presence in this powerful way.
3: Soon after, Sarah was given God Calling, which she called a treasure. Some years later, deeply shaped by this book, Jesus Calling was born.
0: While Sarah Young acknowledges that the messages she attributes to Jesus are not inspired in the same way as Scripture is, in the Jesus Calling Devotional Bible, she makes a striking claim. She writes,
1: "Since my writings are rooted in the infallible, unchanging Word of God, having them appear alongside the biblical text would seem like a natural place for them. It is an honor to have devotionals from two of my books, Jesus Calling and Jesus Lives, included in this volume."
2: By this volume, she's referring to the Jesus Calling Devotional Bible itself. So here's the tension. On the one hand, Sarah acknowledges that her writings are not inspired like Scripture. On the other, she argues that the messages she says came from Jesus belong alongside Scripture inside the Bible itself.
4: The number one pushback I get when I talk about Jesus Calling is from people who say, but she's got Bible passages at the bottom, but she doesn't actually have the passage though. She just has the notation. So it might say Matthew 18:5. And then I have to ask the person, well, did you actually go to Matthew 18:5 and compare what she so-called said Jesus said? No. It made me feel safe, though, that she said Matthew 18:5 at the bottom. And isn't that just like the devil?
5: Yeah.
4: I mean, we have to remember the devil quoted scripture to Jesus and his temptation in the wilderness.
3: Sarah Young consistently says that these messages come from Jesus, and each devotional ends with a Bible verse. In the original 2004 introduction to Jesus Calling, she affirms,
1: "The Bible is, of course, the only inerrant word of God. My writings must be consistent with that unchanging standard."
3: She reiterates this in a Q&A published by Christian Broadcasting Network.
1: "Always subordinate your personal listening to absolute biblical truth. If something you hear is inconsistent with biblical teaching, don't write it down. It's not from God."
0: On paper, that aligns perfectly with the original guardrails of the Oxford group. But here's the problem. Jesus Calling contains clear scriptural errors. Some of them are unmistakable. Here's one example. In the original 2004 edition of Jesus Calling, the January 28 devotional thought says,
1: "I am with you always. These were the last words I spoke before ascending into heaven."
2: The same claim appears again on October 15.
1: "My final statement just before I ascended into heaven was, surely I am with you always."
2: It sounds comforting, but it isn't accurate. When you look at the context of this verse in Matthew chapter 28, it's simply Jesus taking his disciples up to a mountain in Galilee soon after his resurrection. On that mountain, he's instructing them to make disciples of all nations. The ascension doesn't even appear in the Gospel of Matthew. That comes up in Acts chapter 1 and Luke 24. So what are the final words according to those books of the Bible?
6: "And he said to them, it is not for you to know times or seasons which the Father has put in his own authority, but you shall receive power when the Holy Spirit has come upon you, and you shall be witnesses to me in Jerusalem, and in all Judea and Samaria, and to the end of the earth. Then he said to me, thus it is written, and thus it was necessary for Christ to suffer and to rise from the dead the third day, and that repentance and remission of sins should be preached in his name to all nations, beginning at Jerusalem. and you are witnesses of these things.

0: things. Behold, I send the promise of my Father upon you, but tarry in the city of Jerusalem until you are endued with the power from high.
1: Sarah Young presents this line as Jesus' last words before ascending, but even the biblical timeline and even the location don't match up. The statement in Matthew 28 is real, but the Bible it isn't presented as the final words at the ascension, which brings us back to this question. If they are messages from the biblical Jesus, then why do basic details like this come through inaccurately? Jesus is the truth. He's God and he cannot lie, so Jesus would not misquote his own scriptures like that. Let's look at another example. In the August 23 devotional of the original 2004 Jesus Calling, Sarah Young writes,
2: "Entrust your loved ones to me. Release them into my protective care. They are much safer with me than in your clinging hands. If you let a loved one become an idol in your heart, you endanger that one as well as yourself. Remember the extreme measures I used with Abraham and Isaac. I took Isaac to the very point of death to free Abraham from sun worship. Both Abraham and Isaac suffered terribly because of the father's undisciplined emotions. I detest idolatry, even in the form of parental love. When you release loved ones to me, you are free to cling to my hand."
3: The problem is that Scripture never portrays Abraham as struggling with idolatry toward his son. Nowhere does the Bible say that Abraham worshipped Isaac or that God was freeing him from idolatry. On the contrary, Abraham is consistently presented as a faithful servant, precisely because he rejected the idols of his culture and worshipped the one true God. In Hebrews 11, the Bible's faith chapter, Abraham is commended, not corrected. His willingness to offer Isaac is described as an act of faith, rooted in his trust that God could even raise him from the dead. Scripture frames this moment as faith in God's promise and a foreshadowing of the coming Messiah, not undisciplined emotion, and certainly not idolatry.
4: Then there's the issue of pantheism. At its core, pantheism teaches that nature, the cosmos, and even physical laws are sacred, or they're expressions of divinity. Rather than God being a distinct eternal creator, pantheism presents God as everything and as in everything. In this view, divinity is found in the trees, the grass, the sun, the natural world itself, because nature is no longer created by God, but treated as God, as divine. On May 25th of the original 2004 publication of Jesus Calling, Sarah starts off her devotional thought with this.
2: "The world is too much with you, my child."
1: Now this is fascinating because that line, whether purposeful or not, is also found in New Age author William Wordsworth's famous poem, "The World is Too Much with Us." Wordsworth wraps up the poem with the words,
5: "I'd rather be a pagan suckled in a creed outworn."
1: Then he quotes two ancient Greek sea gods that he would like to have a glimpse of so that he can feel less sad.
3: Wordsworth was known for pantheism and nature worship, even capitalizing the N in nature to emphasize God's presence in creation itself. Here we have a message from Sarah's Jesus, which starts with a phrase that word for word is exactly the same as the opening line of a New Age pantheistic poet who worships nature. Coincidence or not?
4: In Jesus Today, which is another one of Sarah Young's devotionals, she writes on page 16,
2: "If anything is unbiblical, I reject it. I believe the Bible is the infallible Word of God, and I strive to present to my readers only what is consistent with that unchanging standard."
1: Here Sarah Young is admitting that sometimes she hears unbiblical messages from her Jesus. But if there's a need for this, then is she even listening to the real Jesus, or is another spiritual being posing to be Christ?
3: What's even more concerning is that many of these scriptural errors have been quietly changed in later editions of Jesus Calling. That's why we keep referencing the 2004 edition. For years, those errors remained as Jesus Calling got printed again and again. But after some concerned Christians publicly spoke out against these errors and exposed them, the publisher quietly corrected or removed them from newer printings. They never publicly acknowledge the errors. But that raises a serious question. If these messages in Jesus' Calling came from the true biblical Jesus, who is truth and always speaks truth, why do they need correcting at all? Why would Jesus' words require revisions, updates, corrections, or fixes? If this is the true biblical Jesus speaking to Sarah Young, that wouldn't be necessary. So, if it's not the real Jesus Christ giving messages to Sarah, who or what?

0: is talking to her.
1: Consider this. In the August 10th devotional thought from the original 2004 edition of Jesus Calling, Sarah Young concludes with this line.
2: My word is a lamp to your feet. My presence is a light for your path.
1: That statement closely mirrors but subtly changes Psalm 119, verse 105, which reads,
3: Your word is a lamp to my feet and a light to my path.
4: In Scripture, God's word is both the lamp and the light. But here, while the word remains the lamp, the light is reassigned to a my presence. What presence is being emphasized here? The biblical Jesus revealed through Scripture, or a different voice stepping into Scripture's place?
0: Presence is a recurring phrase throughout Jesus' calling. It appears immediately in the introduction where Sarah Young describes a moment in the Swiss mountains. A warm mist envelops her, which she calls a lovely presence. From there, the term repeats itself again and again. The same language shows up extensively in God calling. While presented as the abiding presence of Jesus, this terminology is widely used in New Age and occult practices. In Christian Journaling or Psychic Channeling, author Brenna E. Scott documents this overlap in detail, placing quotations from God Calling, Jesus Calling, and other Jesus Calling franchise devotionals alongside New Age and occult texts that also refer to the presence. And all of these occult quotations are in context of psychic mediumship and channeling spirits. Many of these phrases are strikingly similar, sometimes nearly word for word. These are not abstract comparisons, but documented methods drawn directly from occult and New Age sources. So let's take a closer look at how the word presence is used and how those parallels emerge.
5: Just feel that touch. Sense my presence.
2: You'll feel my presence with you. When you speak my name, you sense my presence. You feel me right next to you. Feel my presence with you.
1: Let's look a little closer at Sarah Young's experience of feeling this presence near her when she was in the Swiss Alps.
2: Suddenly, I felt as if a warm mist enveloped me. I became aware of a lovely presence, and my involuntary response was to whisper, Sweet Jesus. This utterance was totally uncharacteristic of me, and I was shocked to hear myself speaking so tenderly to Jesus.
1: Now compare that with how occult and New Age sources describe the experience of encountering a presence specifically while attempting to channel a spirit.
6: Channeling can often make you feel slightly warm. Your soul's silken warmth will slowly grow as awareness of the presence of God, Goddess, awakens within you. When a guide is present, we often experience a warmer feeling of love and security surrounding us.
7: The second time Sarah says she experienced this presence was in a hotel room in Atlanta while reading the book Beyond Ourselves by Catherine Marshall.
2: That night, as I read the book, I no longer felt alone. I knelt beside the bed in that sterile room and felt an overwhelming presence of peace and love come over me. I knew that Jesus was with me and that he sympathized with my heartache.
7: Can an encounter with any spirit produce a powerful sense of peace and love? Unfortunately, the answer is yes.
6: Let my deep, still peace enfold you. Let divine love enfold you and fill you and surround you, touching your heart and your soul. When a guide is present, we often experience a warm feeling of love and security surrounding us. The very thought of my love brings you immediately into consciousness of me.
7: During prayer, Sarah also practiced visualization. She describes picturing her family, first her daughter, then her son, then her husband, each encircled by what she calls God's protective presence, which she says looked like a golden light.
2: When I prayed for myself, I was suddenly enveloped in brilliant light and profound peace. I lost all sense of time as I experienced God in this powerful way. I had not sought the experience, but I received it gratefully and was strengthened by it.
0: Former prominent New Age teacher and author who taught visualization and spirit contact practices before becoming a Christian, listen to how she describes experiences like this from her time inside the New Age movement.
8: It is biblical to pray for God's protection. But when you get into visualizing a circle of light around your family, that's stepping into a New Age practice similar to visualizing white light around a person for their protection. Through

0: New age occult practices, such as visualization, we may unknowingly intercept a demon masquerading as Jesus or an angel.
1: In Brenna E. Scott's Christian Journaling or Psychic Channeling, she also points out the overlap between this experience and the occult and New Age channeling practices.
2: If you are visual, you may see his light as radiant, goldish white light. Connecting with spirit is completely safe. By surrounding and filling yourself with white light, you've got added protection. Shielding consists of the person surrounding himself or herself in a thick cocoon of pure white light, a spiritual protection from any negativity. I, Orin, appear to Sanaya as a radiant shimmer of light that sits around her body when she channels.
1: As explained earlier, just because an experience of a presence feels good and it feels like love and peace and warmth does not immediately mean that it is an encounter with the presence of the biblical Jesus. 2 Corinthians 11 verse 14 warns us.
3: And no wonder, for Satan himself transforms himself into an angel of light.
4: How then can we know the difference between God's voice or our voice or Satan's voice? How will we know the truth, and how will we be able to differentiate between the true biblical Jesus and or a spirit or a fallen angel, perhaps Satan, pretending to be Christ? By the word of God alone. 1 John 4:1 says,
3: Beloved, do not believe every spirit, but test the spirits, whether they are of God, because many false prophets have gone out into the world.
5: Again, we have to test these spirits by the law and the testimony is found in the Bible. Though Sarah Young seems very sincere in her encounters with the presence, and though she claims to put God's word as the infallible standard, she doesn't seem to have done this in actual practice. She encountered a presence that felt good, but this presence doesn't only speak against and misquote scripture. It consistently quotes phrases from the New Age and occult methods of channeling spirits. This is not the biblical Jesus calling.
1: So what's really going on? Was Sarah Young actually channeling a spirit or even a demon masquerading as Christ? Because now that we've seen that she wasn't receiving messages from the biblical Jesus, we could just claim that, you know, she was just misinterpreting her own thoughts as Jesus speaking to her, and she wasn't channeling any demonic spirit at all. We can't responsibly accuse someone of channeling a spirit without clear evidence, right? That's why this matters. Researcher Brenna E. Scott analyzed 50 documented steps used in spirit channeling, drawn directly from New Age and occult sources. She grouped them together into four categories: meditate, connect, communicate, and maintain contact. Now, we won't walk through every comparison here. For those who want to read through her full research, it's laid out in her book, Christian Journaling or Psychic Channeling. Link for either a physical copy or a free PDF in the description. We'll go through the ones that are the most specific and detailed that really makes you question why there is so much overlap between Jesus calling and the occult.
6: Consider a fifth. Open your heart to the fifth dimension, the most exciting one of all, my presence with you. There are actually more than four dimensions in this world. The dimension of openness to my presence.
4: Okay, pause. We have to dive into what this fifth dimension is. Nowhere in the Bible do you find anything about dimensions, let alone the fifth. This is taken directly from New Age teachings, yet they're specifically mentioned in Sarah Young's Jesus Calling, claiming that Jesus told her about it. And what is this fifth dimension? When you hear what The Gaia, a prominent New Age magazine, describes the fifth dimension to be, you will never look at the Jesus Calling the same way again.
2: The fifth dimension offers us the opportunity to awaken our true nature and expand our consciousness beyond the physical world. In the fifth dimension, the perception of reality expands to the point where it becomes possible to recognize the presence of the spiritual guides who accompany the soul's journey. Their guidance is subtle yet constant, and becomes more perceptible as one's personal vibration rises. The guides may manifest as intuitions, inner messages, or signs in the environment. They can also appear in meditation, dreams, or moments of deep connection.
5: Sarah Young's Jesus describes the fifth dimension as the place where his presence is found.

0: But in the New Age belief, the same fifth dimension is where people seek contact with spirit guides or demons who manifest themselves by giving messages.
1: And that's exactly the method Sarah Young describes. Receiving messages from a being she identifies as Jesus, writing them down, and then publishing them as the devotional Jesus Calling. Now let's continue with the side-by-side comparison. Phrases from Jesus Calling alongside occult language. And remember, every occult phrase you're about to see comes from documented spirit channeling practices.
2: Just stay open as if you were a window on a summer day.
3: Multiple personality disorders and other illnesses can be caused by intrusive spirits that are attracted to patients who have open windows into the spirit world.
2: Human weakness is like a magnet drawing my power.
3: As you open yourself up, you will be a magnet for a spirit.
2: Letting all your fears and worries bubble up to the surface of your consciousness. The bubbles pop and disappear.
3: You will know which emotion is lingering and bubbling up to the surface.
2: Feel your face tingle as you bask in my love light.
3: When a guide comes close, you may experience a sort of tingling.
2: Continue this practice of gazing at me.
3: A common practice is to gaze upon an object, which puts you into a light trance-like state in order to be open to receiving psychic information.
2: When your joy in me meets my joy in you, there are fireworks of heavenly ecstasy, a tiny foretaste.
3: Spontaneous states of ecstasy may occur.
1: Now, the quotes we've already examined are far too similar to highly specific occult and New Age themes to dismiss as mere coincidence. But this next example raises the question even further. How can something this specific be explained away as an accident?
2: You can rise above the troubles of this world. When you behold my face, you rise above circumstances. Like a hot air balloon, my hope will lift you above your troubles.
3: Picture yourself floating up and out of your body. This could be visualized as a hot air balloon.
2: But to begin this amazing journey, you must first climb into the basket.
3: Step inside the basket. An intense feeling of exhilaration builds as you effortlessly rise higher and higher.
2: Hope is like a hot air balloon. It's very buoyant, lifting you higher and higher. You can use those wings to soar heavenward, closer to me. As you enjoy the heights, glance down at the ground where your restrictions await you. From this higher vantage point, I see unlimited possibility. As the lines drawn in the earth, I want to help you break free from these worldly weights so your soul can soar in the heights with me.
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0: Brenna E. Scott's book, Christian Journaling or Psychic Channeling, contains more than 90 pages of side-by-side comparisons between Jesus Calling and the occult and New Age sources. That's not a handful of random similarities. The issue is that these highly specific themes repeatedly show up in both places. The similarities are too specific, too numerous, too consistently repeated to be dismissed as random overlap.
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2: Good morning, everyone. We greet you in the name of the Lord Jesus Christ. We are delighted to once again study in the Word of God together by the way of radio. We're speaking today and reading from the 10th chapter of 1 Corinthians. Paul is speaking to the church at Corinth. Moreover, brethren, I would not that you should be ignorant how that all of our fathers were under the cloud and all passed through the sea and were all baptized unto Moses in the cloud and in the sea. Did all eat the same spiritual meat? Did all drink the same spiritual drink? For they drank of that spiritual rock that followed them, and that rock was Christ. But with many of them God was not well pleased, for they were overthrown in the wilderness. Now these things were our examples, to the intent we should not lust after evil things, as they also lusted. Neither be ye idolaters, as were some of them. As it is written, the people sat down to eat and drink, and they rose up to play. Neither let us commit fornication, as some of them committed, and fell in one day 23,000. Neither let us tempt Christ, as some of them also tempted, and were destroyed of serpents. Neither murmur ye, as some of them also murmured, and were destroyed of the destroyer. Now all of these things happened unto them for ensamples, and they are written for our admonition, upon whom the world, ends of the world are

come. Wherefore, let him that thinketh he standeth take heed lest he fall. Thou hast no temptation taken you, but such as is common to man. But God is faithful, who will not suffer you to be tempted above that ye are able, but will with the temptation also make a way to escape, that ye may be able to bear it. Now we have been talking about the oneness of God, of the one faith, and we brought you some lessons concerning the faith that God requires His children to have in order that we can live in hope of everlasting life. And here the Apostle Paul, speaking to the church at Corinth, gave them this lesson concerning God delivering His children from the bondage of Pharaoh and delivering them from that into the wilderness. And He spoke here unto them how many of them fail in the wilderness because of their sins, because of their transgressions to the things that God told Moses in the mount. And we see that Paul says that they are examples unto us, and we should use these things. And we know that if we don't, we are not following the teachings of God. Now concerning the oneness of God, I ask the question, how many ways did God have of delivering His children from the bondage of Pharaoh? He had only one way. He chose Moses, as He appeared to Moses in the burning bush, and He sent him down there to deliver His people from this bondage, where they were crying unto God of how they were being treated. And God sent Moses to deliver them. Now you can turn back there in Exodus and read this complete story of how Moses came up to the Red Sea and how that he parted the Red Sea and God's people walked through on dry ground. And we read that their enemies were destroyed as they tried to follow God's children out through the Red Sea. And you see, the sea came together and destroyed their enemies. And they came in to the wilderness. And you see, this is a picture and a figure of us. We are in sin, and God sent His Son to deliver us from our sins. And the only way that God has to deliver mankind from his sins is through the blood of Christ. And when we obey the gospel that Christ came here and died upon the cross for, and was buried, and rose again the third day, bringing life and immortality to light through the gospel, that's the only way that God has of saving man from his sins. And when we are delivered from our sins, we are delivered into the church. We, by one Spirit, are we all baptized into one body. God has proposed to save us through the church, the body

he has given that we can be saved by. And just like the children of Israel in the bondage of Pharaoh, they were all baptized under Moses in the cloud and in the sea. And we see that they had to follow that spiritual rock, and that rock that was with them in the wilderness was Christ. Now we today, to be delivered from our sins, we must do that through the blood of Christ. And when we obey the gospel and are baptized into Christ, into his body, then we can be made free from our sins. That's the one way that God has of saving us from our sins. Just like he had one way of delivering his children from Pharaoh's bondage. Only one way. And we can see there, when God's people become so wicked, every imagination and intent of their heart was evil, as we read in Genesis chapter 6, that God said he would destroy and all flesh with a flood of water. Now, it had never rained upon the earth. Dew had always come up and watered the earth. But God said he would destroy the wicked, and he said he would destroy it with a flood of water. Now, how many ways did God have of delivering the righteous from the wicked? Well, it says Noah found grace in the eyes of the Lord. And Noah moved with fear, and he built an ark according to the directions of God. Just as Moses delivered the children of Israel from Pharaoh's bondage, they did it through the direction of Moses, the one God chose to deliver them. And those eight souls that were saved by water, those eight righteous people, God had only one way to deliver them from the flood that he brought upon the earth. And that was through the ark. And people, there were only eight souls saved from that flood of water. Did you know only two of the original above 500,000 that were in bondage down in Egypt under Pharaoh entered the promised land? They fell in the wilderness. And that's what Paul is talking to the church at Corinth here about, and giving them these examples of how these people fell in the wilderness by their sinful deeds, by committing adultery and committing fornication, by tempting Christ, as some of them also tempted and were destroyed of serpents. You can read this complete story back there in the book of Exodus. They murmured, as some of them also murmured. And it says, neither murmur ye, as some of them murmured, and were destroyed of the destroyers. Now he said all of these things happened unto them for ensamples, and they were written for our admonition, upon whom the ends of the world are come. And it says, wherefore let him that thinketh he standeth take heed lest he fall. There has no temptations

taken you, but such as is common to man. But God is faithful, who will not suffer you to be tempted above that ye are able, but will with the temptation also make a way to escape. Now then, we can see the oneness of God, of how he delivered the children of Israel from the Egyptian bondage, of how he delivered 8 souls from among those that had every imagination and intent of their heart had become evil continually. And he delivered 8 souls there by water in building an ark according to the commandments of God. In Genesis chapter 6 and the last verse, it says, as God commanded, so did Noah. Now people, if we want to be saved from our sins, as God has commanded through his son Jesus, that died for us at Calvary and gave his life and shed his blood for the remission of our sins, God has one way of delivering us from our sins. And that is through a belief in the Lord Jesus Christ. That is through repenting of our sins, turning from the wickedness and the sinful ways that we have been living in, and we begin a new life in Christ Jesus. You see, we are taught to be buried with Christ in baptism, and that like as Christ was raised up from the glory of the Father, even so we also should walk in a new life. Now when we are baptized into Christ, we are baptized into the body of Christ, into the church. You know, Jesus said in Matthew chapter 16 and verses 18, upon this rock I will build my church, and the gates of hell shall not prevail against it. I will give unto thee the keys of the kingdom of heaven. And what you bind on earth is going to be bound in heaven. And what you loose on earth will be loosed in heaven. Now, we see that Christ purchased the church with his own blood. Now, that's the only way we can be saved. Is through the blood of Christ. And as the writer said here in Colossians chapter 1 and verses 13, we find there of how that we contact this blood. He said, who has delivered us from the power of darkness and has translated us into the kingdom of his dear Son, in whom we have redemption through his blood, even the forgiveness of sin, who is the image of the invisible God, the firstborn of every creature. Now when we read here in 1 Corinthians chapter 10 about the examples that Paul left to the church at Corinth that we're to follow, why, the old story of many people are following the tradition of once being saved, we're always saved. Once we are in the grace of God, we're always in the grace. It says here in the 12th verse, wherefore let him that thinketh he standeth take heed lest he fall. And he said, there is no temptations taken you, but such as is common to man. God is faithful, who will not suffer you to be tempted above that you are able,
but will with the

transportation make a way to escape. Now if we, when we are baptized into Christ, into his body, if we begin to walk in the ways of sin and to become unfruitful in our daily lives of committing sin, people, we don't have that hope of everlasting life. We will be like the children of Israel that went into the wilderness and there 40 years and most of them fail in the wilderness because of their sins. Now we can be baptized into the church, into the one body, and if we begin to sin and to commit, go back into the weakerly and beggarly elements of the world and live like the world does in the pleasures of this life and all of these things, we're going to fall. And that's what the Bible teaches us. And it says here in Colossians chapter 2 and verses 8, beware lest any man spoil you through philosophy and vain deceit, after the traditions of men, after the rudiments of the world, and not after Christ. For in him dwelleth all of the fullness of the Godhead bodily, and ye are complete in him, which is the head of all principality and power, in whom also ye are circumcised with the circumcision made without hands, in putting off the body of sins of the flesh by the circumcision of Christ, buried with him in baptism, wherein also you are risen with him through the faith of the operation of God, who has raised him from the dead, and you have been dead in your sins, and the uncircumcision of your flesh has he quickened together with him, having forgiven you all trespasses, just blotting out the handwritings of ordinances that was against us, which was contrary to us, and took it out of the way, nailing it to the cross. Just as Peter taught those on the day of Pentecost, the first ones that obeyed the gospel, when they cried out, men and brethren, what shall we do? And Peter said in Acts chapter 2 and verses 38, repent and be baptized every one of you in the name of Jesus Christ for the remission of sin. And there's no other way, people, for us, just like

did, they crossed the Red Sea on dry land, and their enemies in assaying to do so was drowned in the Red Sea. And people, when we will believe the gospel of Jesus Christ and will repent of our sins and confess Him with our mouth before men that He is the Son of God and be buried with Him in baptism, as the writer said here, we have been circumcised with the circumcision made without hands in putting off the body of sins of the flesh by the circumcision of Christ. How? Verses 12. Buried with Him in baptism, wherein also you are risen with Him to the faith of the operation of God, who has raised Him from the dead. And then we are being dead in our sins and the uncircumcision of our flesh, He has quickened together with Him, having forgiven you all trespasses. That's the only way God has for man to be rid of his sins, is to be buried with Christ in baptism, and wherein also you are risen with Him to the faith of the operation of God. And that puts us, as we read here in Ephesians chapter 1 and beginning with verses 19, and what is the exceeding greatness of His power to usward, who believe according to the working of His mighty power, which He wrought in Christ, when He raised Him from the dead and set Him at His own right hand in heavenly places, far above all principality and power, might and dominion, and every name that is named, not only in this world, but also in that which is to come, and has put all things under His feet, and gave Him to be head over all things to the church, which is His body, the fullness of Him that filleth all in all. And it says, and you has He quickened, who were dead in trespasses and in sin, wherein in time past you walked according to the course of this world, according to the prince of the power of the air, the spirit now worketh in the children of disobedience. Let me tell you, if we don't obey from the heart that form of doctrine delivered us, as we read in Romans chapter 6 and verses 16 through 18, obey from the heart the form of doctrine delivered us, being then made free from sin, we become the servants of righteousness. And we can turn back there in Romans chapter 6 and see exactly how they obeyed from the heart. Listen, Romans chapter 6 and verses 1. What shall we say then? Shall we continue in sin that grace may abound? God forbid. How shall we that are dead to sin live any longer therein? Know ye not that so many of us as were baptized into Jesus Christ were baptized into His death? Therefore we are buried with Him by baptism into death, that like as Christ was raised up from the dead by the glory of the Father, even so we also should walk in newness of life. Yes, if any man be in Christ, he is a new creature. All things have passed away, and behold, all things are become new. 2 Corinthians chapter 5 and verses 17. And verses 5 of Romans 6.

0: For if we have been planted together in the likeness of his death, we shall be also in the likeness of his resurrection. Knowing this, that our old man is crucified with him, that the body of sin might be destroyed, that henceforth we should not serve sin. For he that is dead is freed from sin. Now if we be dead with Christ, we believe that we shall also live with him. Knowing that Christ, being raised from the dead, dieth no more, death has no more dominion over him. For in that he died unto sin once, but in that he liveth unto God. And people, the only way, as we read in the 17th verse, God be thanked, ye were the servants of sin, but ye have obeyed from the heart that form of doctrine which was delivered you. Being then made free from sin, ye became the servants of righteousness. Turn to 1 Corinthians chapter 15 and you'll see the form of doctrine that we obey. Moreover, brethren, I declare unto you the gospel which I preached unto you, which ye have received, wherein you stand, and by which also you are saved, if you keep in memory what I preached unto you, unless you have believed in vain. For I delivered unto you first of all that which I also received, how that Christ died for our sins according to the Scriptures, that he was buried, that he rose again the third day according to the Scriptures. And we're taught right here in Romans 6 that we must die unto sin. We are buried with Christ in baptism in the likeness of his death, and we are raised to a new creature to walk in a new life. Verses 4. And then he said, if we've been planted together, people, then we have been circumcised with the circumcision made without hands, and putting off the body of sins of the flesh, buried with Christ in baptism, wherein you are raised with him through the faith of the operation of God. And when God operates on you, when you obey his will, don't worry about coming out of there in your sins. If you obey from the heart that form of doctrine, he have brought out all of the handwritings of ordinances and all the trespasses.
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1: Let me let you in on a little secret. The devil thinks that he's in control, but he's not. He's not. The devil has cheap imitations for everything. But I'll tell you, when the Lord's in it, the singing's good. And I appreciate them good songs, and good job the choir done and the sisters singing that good song. It's just a wonderful time. If you love the Lord, say amen. Amen. You can be turning over, and I'll show you. All preachers I've ever known look for a sign that they have the right message for the church. And as every song has been sung this morning, you'll see what I'm talking about. You turn over to the first chapter of the book of Job and look down about verse 7 as we look this way this morning. What a privilege and an honor it is to be here today. Somebody said, I think Colson did, that we're far less in number this morning, but where two or three are gathered together, he's promised that he'll be in the midst. I've preached before to three or four people, so it don't bother me if there's 1,000 or if they ain't but one. I'll tell you a little story one time. Years ago, up in Little Helton, North Carolina, there was a revival going on up there. And every night, they went to church, and it snowed, and it snowed every night. And the preacher, he'd go about 30 minutes before church started. And one old man came to church, sat on the front pew. The preacher preached every night to that one old man. The last night of the revival, the last day, the sun come out, the snow melted, the roads got clear, and people begin to come to church, and they filled up the pews, but that old man was sitting there on the pew. After service, the preacher asked him, he said, I want to know, said, how come you fought the snow and the weather to come and sit right by your long self? And the old man said, well, I don't give way to the devil. I don't do things the devil wants me to do. The glory of God, I came to lift up Jesus. And that's what we're here for today. Don't look like a mule eating drawers. But lift up the name of Jesus. Everyone ought to be happy. We ought to be able to look up towards heaven and thank God. Let me tell you this morning, church, you're alive. You're able to get up. And you're able to eat. Now let me say, we need to thank God for all of these things. Let's all stand. I'll give you that free charge. Won't cost you nothing.

Look about verse 7. Let me get there myself. When if you're there, say amen. The Bible says, verse 7, now there was a day when the sons of God came to present themselves before the Lord, and Satan came also among them. And the Lord said unto Satan, which thou comest thou? Then Satan answered the Lord and said, from going to and fro in the earth, and from walking up and down. And the Lord said unto Satan, hast thou considered my servant Job, that there is none like him in the earth, a perfect and an upright man, one that feareth God and escheweth evil? Then Satan answered the Lord and said, does Job fear God for naught? Has not thou made a hedge about him, and about his house, and about all that he has on every side? Thou hast blessed the work of his hands, and his substance is increased in the land. But you put forth thy hand now, and touch all that he has, and he'll curse thee and die, curse thee to thy face. And the Lord said unto Satan, behold, all that he has is in thy power, and only upon himself put not forth thy hand. So Satan went forth from the presence of the Lord. Let's pray. Father, as we come this way again this morning, Lord, we thank you for another day this side of eternity. Thank you for your word this morning, Lord. And we ask you to bless it. And God, just reach down, overshadow this old preacher one more time this side of eternity. Lord, we pray, God, that you have your way here today. And Lord, if there be one among us, God, that slip and slid, God, you bring them back. God, if they need to be saved, you'd bring them to their knees, to an old-time altar. And God, they'd be saved before it's too late. Now, have your way. In Jesus' name we pray. Amen, amen. Now, just for a little while, you can be seated. Just for a little while, I want you to think upon that old accuser. I want you to think about it. Now, let me say this morning. The devil is real. This is not a make-believe story. He don't have big long horns and a big flopping sharp tail, but he's real as real can be. He's out there. The Bible says he's walking around like a roaring lion, seeking whom he may devour. He's out there this morning accusing you and me, anybody that's faithful to the Lord. The devil is putting accusations against you. Now the Bible went on in the last verse I read, and it said that he said, Lord, you've blessed him. I'll paraphrase this. He says, you've blessed him beyond anything else. Said you, let me bring it down to our earth. He said, Lord, look here. There's old Sam Levins. Said you blessed him. Said he's got a good car. He's got a roof over his head. Says he's got a reasonable health and all the things of life. Got grandchildren and great-grandchildren. But said you go to bothering them and then see what he does. That's what he's saying about you. The accuser this morning is after you.

and me, he never stops. But I want you to think about this. Just for a little while, I'm going to give you two or three things that the devil likes about you. Now, the first off this morning, you say amen. You said too quiet. The Bible likes backbiters. Now, I want to tell you something about backbiters. Backbiters run around behind your back, running their mouth when they have no business doing that. But the devil eats that up. He loves backbiters. That old accuser go before the Lord. And he said, so and so said this about this one. He keeps things stirred up and trouble going on. And let me tell you this morning. We need to look up to God and say, God, have your way in our lives. And cut that old backbiter. Cut that old accuser off. Let me tell you, the Lord told Satan, said, you do anything you want to Job, but don't touch his life. Glory to God. That's what he said about every one of them. He said, them's my children. Said, you go ahead. You aggravate them. You have your way. Do anything that you want to do. But glory to God, don't you touch their soul. And glory to God, this morning, the devil can't have me. Woo! I don't care what the devil says. I belong to Jesus. The accuser would like for us to think other ways. The accuser likes backbiters. That's awful quiet. Say amen. He likes backbiters. He likes slanderers. You know what? I've had more lies told on me since I was a Christian, Karen, than I ever did when I was out in the world, meaner than a striped snake. People run around and tell everything on you. Jealousy, what rules this whole world. They're jealous of everything's going on. Let me tell you this morning, if we keep our own backyard clean, we'll be doing well. If we keep our own backyard clean, God will take care of everything else. Because glory to God, greater is he than he that's in the world. And glory to God, I'm glad this morning that I'm liable to have a spell. I'm on the winning side. I've read the last of the book. And in the end, God's children win. But the old accuser loves to talk about people. He loves to accuse you, to stop you from doing things. But now listen, that's some things that he hates, that he loves. Let me tell you some things he hates this morning. He hates worshipers this morning. Just because you came out this morning and sat down in the pews of the church thinking about looking up towards heaven, then he hates that. That's got him tore up this morning. Anytime you say, thank you, Lord, it makes the devil mad. Anytime you say, Lord, I love you. Every time you say, amen. Every time you carry a Bible. Every word that you say for the Lord. Old Satan gets mad. And I'll tell you one thing, Will. There's nothing more this life than I'd rather do than make old Satan mad. I like to keep him upset, stirred up, because let me tell you this, there's nothing greater than the Lord Jesus Christ. There's nothing later than having the Lord in our hearts. There's nothing better than serving.

There's nothing better than knowing one day I'm going to heaven. And this one day, I hope you'll go there too. I got hot. Back years ago, when I was a young preacher, people wouldn't sit where Colson did because I slobbered on them. A few times I've walked the pews all the way back to where Mary sits. But I used to tell people, don't worry about them slobbers. Them Holy Ghost slobbers. They won't hurt you. They won't hurt you. But glory to God, I'm glad this morning that we prayed up and ready to go up. I'm glad we got nothing standing in our way. And thank you, God, for your blessing, because that old accuser had rather do nothing than to talk about you this morning. But he hates conviction this morning. Now, I want to tell you something. The Holy Spirit is very sensitive. Very sensitive, church. Now, it don't take much to turn the Holy Spirit down. You say, preacher, what are you talking about? Now, it can be flowing like a river. Joyful, peaceful, running all over everybody like electricity from above. And it don't take much to calm him down. But when the Lord Jesus is moving, when the sweet Holy Spirit has tears in your eyes, the devil hates that. He hates old time conviction. Why? Because that's when people get saved. You have to be convicted of your sins or you'll never get saved. You have to have that conviction to move upon you. To say, Lord, forgive me. Lord, I'm a sinner and forgive me. But you have to have old time conviction. And without that, children, the Spirit won't move. But now let me tell you, the old accuser hates when the Spirit moves. He hates when you turn around to your neighbor and say, I love you. Let's everybody try that. Turn around and say, I love you. Some of you don't love each other. Let me tell you. Without love for your neighbor, you'll never see glory land. Without loving your brother, you'll never see the Holy Land. Without loving God first, you'll never see heaven. See, heaven's just as real as hell is, I was telling you about a while ago. But see, the devil, the old accuser, don't want you to know them things. He said, look at Job. The Lord said, Job, have you considered him? Have you looked at him? He's a perfect and an upright man. It don't mean that Job didn't do wrong. It didn't mean that Job was as perfect as God, but he meant that he was as perfect in his human flesh as a man or a woman can be. He strived to do his very best. But the accuser this morning would rather you slip and fall. He does not want us to do good, but let me tell you, I'll tell you, I think I told you this one time, but I'll tell it again. I like to tell things. One time a ship left the harbor in New

0: out on the front deck, looking out at the waters. The captain happened to see that this woman was out there on the water, and he told his sergeants, he said, "You better get that woman off the ship before the waves wash her away." They went out there, and there was the old woman saying, "Praise the Lord, praise the Lord." Well, they told her, said, "You better get inside. The water will wash you away." "No, I ain't going nowhere. I'm staying right here." They fussed with her, and the waves got so bad that they run back inside, and they told the captain. And he said, "You better go carry her in." They went out there, and they got the little woman up in her arms and started back to the ship. She said, "You know what?" She said, "If the Lord takes me now," said, "that don't make no difference." Said, "I got a sister that lives across the water. Said, if I sail that way, I'll go see her. Said, if the water takes me overboard, said, I'll see the one I love." That's to have a desire. That makes the accuser mad when you're in so deep that when the storms come your way, and believe you, they will, every one of us is going to have trouble for being here this morning. The devil's going to hit us just a little harder every day, every day. But let me tell you, like they sung in the old song, one day we'll be able to stand on the shore and say, "I know how I made it. I made it by grace." That's how we'll get there. Come on, sister, and you can play. I want you to think about this. The old accuser, there's some things he likes. He likes the evil parts. But there's things that he don't like. And then these things that the Lord loves about us. He loves a good and faithful servant. He likes a servant that's not ashamed of him. He likes to be praised and honored. And because he's worthy. He's worthy. If you was at a ball game this morning and your favorite player was hitting a home run, you'd be up shouting. Let me tell you, you own the home running team. And there's been a home run here this morning. The accuser is mad. Let's stand. If you here this morning, young or old, it don't make no difference. If you know the difference between right and wrong, the accuser has got you. If you're here this morning and you've slipped away from the shore a little bit, so you don't do it overnight. You do it little by little, day by day. Would you step out and come? If you're here and you're bashful, take somebody by the hand and come to an old time altar. See, it's between you and God. Between you and God. If you're here and you just want to thank the Lord this morning, you got somebody you want to pray for. Somebody that needs a touch of the Master's hand. And if you got somebody in your life that needs to be saved, you ought to come.
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broken and I was hurting. Man, I was a mess. I couldn't do anything right. And I was broken and I was down in the moldy grubs, down in this horrible pit, in the darkness, addicted, busted, disgusted, had no way out, no way that I could go. And Jesus came to my rescue. Wow, what an amazing God. That he reached down, he lifted me up, he changed my life, he gave me new life, he put my feet on a solid rock, he established my goings, he filled me with his spirit, and he gave me his word. What a good Savior. What a blessing. What a blessing, God, you've been to me. And so in this moment, as I come to him and he's telling me all these things, God, you got to get this out of your life. Man, this is what's killing you. Here's the root of the problem. This is what you need to get rid of. You need to quit listening to this. You need to quit going over there. You need to quit watching this. You need to get this out of your life. So I start taking these things away. Because I know the promise God's going to add to me. I'm like, man, something good's got to be coming. So we get excited, just like we say, God, what kind of prize are you going to give me today? What kind of reward? And we're saying, what's behind door number one? Come on, y'all remember that game? You got to give up what you got to see what's behind door number one. So we're holding on to it. Man, I don't know what's back there, but it's Jesus. It's got to be something good. So we give it up. We say, yeah, I'll take door number one. And so we sell everything. And he pulls the curtain, and we see a cross. Yes, Lord. What? A cross? Nah, you got the wrong person. You sure that's not what you've got to give to me. That's got to be somebody else. I want the crown. Come on, give me the crown. Give me the robe.

Give me the platform. Give me the cheering crowd. Come on, give me blessings that overflow, you know, more than I can handle. Jesus says, no, what you need right now is a cross. Because we don't realize that we can never be who God wants us to be without the cross in our life. He can never change us into who he wants us to be without the cross in our life. I got a scripture for you. Matthew chapter 11. I think it's verses 28 through 30. Come unto me. All ye that labor and are heavy laden, and I'll give you rest. And we love to quote that. We always stop right there. Man, that's a good deal. I like that. All you that are heavy laden, I got a bunch of junk I'm carrying. I'm a heavy load. If I can hand it to Jesus, he'll give me rest. That's what I like. But it don't stop there. There's more to the story. And so the Bible says, come unto me, all you that labor and are heavy laden. I'll give you rest. Here it is. Take my yoke upon you. Learn of me. For I am meek and lowly in heart, and you shall find rest for your souls. Here it is, the last part. For my yoke is easy, and my burden is light. He didn't say you wouldn't have a yoke. He didn't say you wouldn't have a burden. He didn't say you wouldn't have a struggle. He didn't say it wouldn't be hard. He never promised those things. But he said, if you've been struggling, fighting, scratching, working, going through pain and heartache and discouragement, being beat down for all the wrong reasons. Man, I struggled for years for the wrong reason. You know how demoralizing it is and how disappointing it is to know that you struggled through every heartache and every pain and every mistake and did all these things. And when you get to the end of it, you realize it was for nothing. For nothing. When I found out that Jesus can give me a burden and Jesus can give me a yoke and that life was going to be a struggle, but yet in this struggle, it was going to be worth it. It was going to be worth it because I understand the temporary can't compare to the eternal. I understand that what this world has to throw at me cannot compare to what God has prepared for those that love him. Paul said it this way, I reckon that the sufferings of this life cannot be compared to the glory that shall be revealed in you. That's what I want, Jesus. Yeah, I want the glory. He says, good, I want to give it to you. Pick up your cross. No, I want the glory, I want the sound. He said, yeah, it's coming. Only if you pick up your cross. Well, that doesn't look like glory. That looks like pain. That looks like heartache. And he said, if you want to know who I am, the only way you'll ever know me is if you pick up your cross. When you pick up your cross and you start carrying the weight of the cross that's assigned to your life, you have to understand Jesus was a carpenter's son. He was a master builder, a great craftsman. And what we don't realize is our whole life, even before we was ever born, Jesus was working on something for us. He was building it. He was preparing it. He was putting it together. He was working on something glorious. And when I got saved, I came to him. He took all my sin and my shame and my guilt, and he gave me peace and love and faith and meekness and gentleness and kindness in place of that. I thought, man, this is, oh, God is so good. I am so grateful, so thankful for your blessing. In that moment, he says, Chuck, I love you so much. I've been building something for you. And I need you to receive this gift I have for you. I'm like, yes, a gift. Yes. It's what I want. It's got to be good. Come on. My whole life, you've been doing this my whole life, Jesus. Man, it's going to be good. And he pulls it out. And it's a cross. It's a cross. To him, it's beautiful. See, because Jesus didn't carry the cross just

It's on Passover. But when he was born from a virgin womb in the city of Bethlehem, he had a cross attached to his life. And Herod tried to kill him. He had to flee to Egypt because he had a cross attached to his life. And he was raised in a little town called Nazareth, a nobody from nowhere. Nothing ever good comes from Nazareth, with a poor family. And he had to struggle through poverty and had to struggle to make ends meet. And he knew what it meant to depend on God and to trust God and to get in his word because he had a cross attached to his life. And so he had to sit 30 years subject to his parents. You're talking about the God of all creation. That everything was by him and through him and for him. Yet he is down in Nazareth subject to Mary and Joseph. Why? Because he had a cross attached to his life. And so after 30 years, the father said, it's time for you to go down to the Jordan River and be baptized. And he went and he was baptized because he had a cross attached to his life. And he came up and he went in the wilderness 40 days fasting and praying. No food, no water. Why? Because he had a cross attached to his life. And he went to the masses and he healed the sick and he raised the dead and he made the lame to walk and the blind to see. And he preached the gospel even though people deserted him, when they lied about him, when they misused him, when they abused him, when the disciples didn't understand what he was doing, when he was tired, hungry, and frustrated, he still did it because he had a cross attached to his life. Because something greater was waiting at the end of his journey because he carried his cross. What are you saying, Pastor? I'm trying to tell you. You don't understand it. You don't even can

of God's word. Because there's a cross attached to your life. It's not complicated. It's not profound. But it's not easy. And let me submit this to you. If you want to be a follower of Jesus, it's not optional. It's not for some and then not for others. It's not optional. You know, just self-denial is the test of obedience. It'll always be the test of obedience. Will you deny self and do what he says? But the test of discipleship will always be cross-bearing. What do you mean? I mean, you can quit drinking, smoking, cussing, partying. You can quit it all. You can be clean and sober and still not have Jesus. You can deny all kinds of selfly lust. You can come to church, sing in the choir. But if there's no cross in your life, you ain't following Jesus. Because anybody that follows Jesus is going to have a cross in their life. Now the cross is what makes us who we are. It's the cross that defines and refines our character. Teaches us patience, endurance, passion. You want to get passionate about something, right? Then bear a cross for it. If you bear a cross for something, if God puts something on where you can't sleep and you wake up at 3 o'clock in the morning and you're thinking about it, it's on your mind and God won't leave you alone because it's constantly on you. You want to talk about passion. You want to talk about endurance. You'll pick up that cross and nothing will stop you. Nothing will deter you because God has assigned it to your life. And no matter what the devil says, he can't stop it. No matter how he breathes threats, he can't block it. Why? Because God has assigned it for my life. God has assigned it for our lives. And we press and we push and we pick it up, and sometimes it gets heavy, and sometimes we need our friends to come along and help us, just like Jesus when he was going down the streets of Jerusalem and he'd been whipped at the whipping post and he lost so much blood and his flesh was hanging like ribbons and they could see his insides and they plucked out his beard, but he's still carrying his cross. And he gets so weak that the Roman soldier said, "Here, Simon, pick up his cross and help him." And he helped Jesus carry the cross. Why? Because that was his assignment. He might have come to watch the spectacle, but God had an assignment for him. And he said, "I need you to help him carry it up the hill so we can finish this work together." Wow. What are you saying? I'm saying

if the church would get the revelation, we've all got a cross assigned to our life, and if we'll start picking up our crosses, man, there'll be unity in the body of Christ. There'll be unity in purpose. There'll be fire in the pews, fire in the chairs. There'll be fire in the lobby, fire in the community, fire in the church. Why? Because everybody's carrying their cross. Because the fellowship with Christ only comes through his suffering. Paul said it this way, but I may know you in the power of your resurrection and the fellowship of your suffering. Because when you suffer because you're carrying the cross God's assigned to your life, you get to know who Jesus is. He gets closer in your life. Luke 14, look at this. Verses 27 through 30. Is that in red? Is that in red? It's in red. That means it's the words of Jesus. Here it is. Whosoever does not bear his cross and come after me cannot be my disciple. Whoa, did Jesus say that? That's not politically correct. You mean everybody don't get a participation trophy? No. Jesus said, you ain't got no cross in your life. You ain't following me. You're following yourself. You're doing what you want to do. And asking Jesus to bless it. I'm over here, Jesus. Can you put your hand blessing on it? That's not how it works. There's only one way that's blessed. It's his way. And if you're going to follow him, he's got a cross attached to your life. And if you'll pick up your cross, you'll learn what it means to follow, to trust, to be patient, to endure, to see it through to the end. Because it's not about how you start. It's how you finish. Everybody's so focused on the start. They want to get excited. They want to get joined in. Jump in, both feet. I'm ready. On fire. Zeal with no wisdom. Ready. It's good. I'm glad you got the fire. But channel it, right? Fire put in the engine of a locomotive channeled that produces steam is a great powerful force to get you down the tracks. But fire that has no parameters, that's out of control, is a raging forest fire that cannot be controlled, and it destroys everything in its path. Amen. So which one are you? You the forest fire, or are you the locomotive? Because if you'll let the word of God be the rails that keeps you on track, God will channel your fire and your passion in the right direction. Because you've got a cross attached to your life, you know exactly where you're going and what your assignment is. And God can use you for great things. And many lives will be changed because you are willing to do it God's way. You believe that? Yes, sir. All right, so let's finish the scripture. Luke 14, I love this parable that Jesus gives, story, parable. Whosoever does not bear his cross and come after me cannot be my disciple. For which of you, listen to this, intending to build a tower, sitteth not down first and counts the cost, whether he have sufficient to finish it? Least happily after he have laid the foundation and is not able to finish it, all that behold it will begin to mock him and make fun of him, saying, this man began to build, but he wasn't able to finish. That's in the context of cross bearing, of being a disciple. What are you saying, Pastor? I said, I'd rather have somebody sit down, not just run up here in a fit of emotion. I get it, man. The Spirit's moving. People get excited. The emotions get stirred. And everybody wants to run and make all these choices and these decisions and promises to God. And I get that the Spirit's stirring you. But I would rather you sit and understand what it's going to cost you if you say yes to Jesus. If you're going to come and make that statement and make that promise to God. Because he don't hold anybody guiltless that makes a promise to him. Any covenant he honors. And so I would rather you sit down and say, am I able to finish this work? Am I able to do what is necessary to carry this cross? Can I make it to the end? Am I willing to give up self? Am I willing to dethrone myself and put on that cross and walk? That's what Jesus meant. He said, what man, if he's going to build a tower, does not sit down and count what it's going to cost him first? Why? Because the Bible says those that don't finish make a mockery of the kingdom of God. You turn people away. Your half-heartedness, you're playing games, you're weaving in and out, up and down, a little dab here and there, your Sunday morning ritual.

all it does is bring reproach to the kingdom of God. People look at your life and say, man, if that's what Christ is about, if that's what Jesus is about, I don't want nothing to do with it. People make a mockery because you started to build but were not able to finish. How do you become a finisher? How does it matter? The only way you'll ever finish is if you pick up your cross and follow Jesus. The minute you throw down your cross is the minute you start growing. You stop moving forward and you're backsliding. You have to pick up your cross. Jesus said, anyone who does not bear his cross and come after me cannot be my disciple. Galatians 6:14 says it this way, but God forbid that I should glory save in the cross of our Lord Jesus Christ, by whom the world is crucified unto me and I unto the world. What separates me from the world is the cross attached to my life. You want to know why I'm different? Because I carry a cross for Jesus and I don't partake in what the world's trying to give. They ain't got nothing in me. They ain't got nothing over me. They didn't give it and they certainly didn't take it away. Hey, let me tell you something. When I carried the cross for Jesus, he separated me from the world and they no longer had no power or authority over me. They could do whatever they want. They have no power over me. Greater is he that is in me than he that is in the world. The devil don't have no hold on me. He don't have nothing in me. Why? Because I got a cross attached to my life and the world sees me carrying it every day. If the world see the cross, they may make fun of you. They may ridicule you. But when you walk in a room, the devils have to leave. When you lay hands on the sick, they recover. When you cast out demons, they stay gone. Come on, somebody. Why? Because I'm carrying my cross. Here's a word for you, a praise. A phrase. I said a praise. A phrase. 3 weeks ago when I was praying over this particular sermon, God spoke this word to me. He said, purpose over preference. Let me say it again. It's up to you. It's your choice. Purpose or preference. You can't have both. Because what we prefer is easy roads, flat paths, and no conflict. Come on, just put me on a ship, let me sail. What's that song? Sail away. Take me away. That's what we want life to be, right? Here's one, peaceful, easy feeling, right? No, you can't have both. It's purpose over preference. What do you mean? I'm saying the church is full of preferences. Everybody has their preference. They have certain songs that they like, and they like pews, or they like this kind of lighting, or they like these type of music that they sing, redback hymnals or new Christian, and everybody's got their preference. I like that preacher. I don't like that one. I like this person. I don't like that. I like this church. I don't like that. Everybody has their preferences. Everybody's trying to find something that fits their preferences, but nobody has a purpose. We got churches full of people that don't have a purpose. They don't have any reason. And they blame the church, or they blame the pastor, or they blame the leadership, or they blame the program. They need to figure out what my purpose is. How come you can't tell me? Because I don't have to carry your cross. You do. And if you want to know, go to Jesus. He'll show you what your cross is that's assigned to your life. And if you'll pick up that cross, you'll find your passion. You'll find your purpose. You'll find your strength. You'll find your endurance. You'll find the reason and meaning for life. Life is empty and void because nobody wants to carry their cross. You want life to have meaning. You want your struggle to have meaning. You want your pain to have purpose. You want what you go through to matter. Everything that you've been through. I'm talking about even the bad stuff in your life. It becomes purposeful. When I pick up my cross, I understand why I went through all that hell. Had a reason, because now I've got a cross on my life and God can use it for his glory. Yes. God, if I could holler, I would. Ah! You got preacher voice. You can't holler. You can only preach. Everything in my life now has purpose because of the cross Jesus put in my life. It matters. He gives my life purpose. Just give you a definition real quick. What is purpose? Purpose is the best of me. The best of what I have given to serve others. That's what purpose is. And I have it because God gave it to me.

It ain't nothing I've done. God put it in me from the day I was born. Everything I needed for life, everything that pertained unto life and godliness, He wove every gift, every talent, and my purpose was put in me. But the only way I'll ever discover it and I'll ever know it, the only way it'll ever be brought out is when I put the cross in my life. And so the cross brings out my gift. And I begin to understand that there's purpose for what I went through. And then I realize my purpose is to take the best of what God gave me and give it to serve others. That's what it means for purpose. Now let me give you the definition of preference. Preference is to take the best for myself at the expense of others. So everything I do in my life is about me. I live for me. I give the best to me. I give all my time, money, resources, everything. I'm building up the kingdom of me. And I take the best I have and I give it to myself. And I don't care what it does to anybody else. That's what preference is. So you can't have both. Either you'll do what you prefer to do, or you'll do what God called you to do. And be careful what you say you won't do, because that's the very thing He'll put on your life. I told everybody I wasn't going to be a pastor. Right? I'm going to be an evangelist. I'm going to go in there and stir some stuff up, make people mad, and go down the road to some other church and stir it up somewhere else. God, that's what I'm good at. Just give me that. And He said, no, I'm going to do you one better. You're going to stay in one place. And you're going to have to preach the whole counsel of God. And you're going to have to raise people up and call out leadership. And you're going to have to preach through funerals and heartaches and serious loss and grief and weddings and rejoicing. You'll learn to do life. It's the cross you have to bear. Lord, I prefer that. But I'll do what you told me to do. And it makes me a better man, better husband, better father, a better leader, a better follower. So I've learned to shut my mouth and pick up my cross and just do what He says. Amen. Instead of always cheering crowds and people in amen corners, and it's not that, but it's about laying down my head at night and knowing I'm bearing my cross for Jesus, and that it all in the end it's going to matter. And when I get to heaven, He'll say, enter thou in, good and faithful servant. You've been faithful over a few things. I'll make you ruler over many. And I thank you, Lord, because you put this cross in my life. It brought out the best of me. I'm going to tell you right now, you'll never be the best version of yourself till you put the cross in your life. It will bring out the best of you. It will break down your walls. It'll break down your character defects. It will expose all the empty places. It will bring things to the surface. Something about fire that brings the impurities to the top so that you can begin to sweep those things out. And the more you're in the fire, the more impurities come up. But the more I can sweep them away. And every time I go in the fire, I come out better, stronger, wiser, happier. And the Bible says, I do this because the cross that's in my life. Cross gives my life purpose. The only thing that is the best about me is when I pick up my cross. The cross draws out of me things I could never do on my own. I wish I could get you to understand that. That the cross will bring things out of you never thought you could do. I don't know how many people I've seen say, man, I can't do that. I'm not gifted. I'm not well educated. I can't speak well. I can't do all these. And I'm telling you, when you put the cross in your life, He'll give you the ability to do things you never thought you could do. He'll anoint you. He'll give you strength. He'll give you wisdom. He'll use you. He'll anoint your gift. So it'll make room for you. So it'll make room for you. Because the cross is the tool that Jesus uses to bring beauty out of the ashes. The cross is the tool that the wise craftsman, Jesus, takes this rubble, all these broken pieces, this marred clay, and He makes it a vessel of honor. He said, what is the tool that He uses? The cross. Yes, sir. The cross for your life. It's just like the press is to the olives, so the cross is to my life. So you got to understand, when the olives are plucked and they're harvested and they're brought into the press and they're squeezed and crushed. Why? Because what's on the inside of them cannot come out unless they're crushed and pressed. And so when they begin to be crushed and pressed, this pure

0: oil begins to run out of them. And this oil is so pure that it can take it, and they put it in the menorah, in the holy place, and they light fires with it. And the light in the holy place is sustained because of the oil that's been crushed and pressed out. Then they take that oil and they use it for anointing oil. And everything they set apart for God's use, they put oil on it. Why? Because the oil's been through the pressing and through the crushing, and what is pure has come out. Just like God puts a cross on our life, it will press us and crush.
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4: 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They destroy, they kill. Over 120 million and the number goes up. Just ask those who know about Pol Pot, Stalin, Mao, the Soviet Union, Venezuela, one of the wealthiest countries in the world 25 years ago, enter Hugo Chavez. The history is awful what's happened to these great countries, and now they want to bring that to America. Wake up, read up, don't get hysterical, get historical, and pray our country will see, especially our young people will see, the doom of this anti-God system is an awful end, and we need to step up and stand against it firmly but graciously.
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1: Good morning, church, and welcome home. We're going to read a scripture real quick. Second.

Chronicles says, it's talking to King Jehoshaphat, says, don't be discouraged because of the vast army. The battle is not yours, but of God's. And what that means is, no matter what's going on in our life, we got to give it to God and say, God, man, you're walking with us. You take it. You fight our battles. We can't fight our own battles, but God can. Stand and worship.

0: just thank you for your presence here this morning. We thank you for a church that comes ready to praise your name and sing praises to you, dear God. I pray if there's someone in here this morning that's just struggling, may they just come running to you. Pray for Pastor Dave as he comes and delivers your words. In name we pray. Amen. You may be seated, church.
1: Good morning, Christ Chapel. I'm so glad to welcome you to church today. If you are a guest with us today, my name is Beth, and today I'm going to be bringing you the top five things that are happening in and around our church, and we want you to know about them. Number one, if you're newer here, I want to invite you to stop at our help desk in the lobby. Meet one of our hosts, let them know you're new to Christ Chapel so we can send you home with a gift. We would love it if you would take just a moment to fill out a Connect card. Those are located in the seat backs right in front of you. You can fill out that card. Let that be your gift in the offering. Drop it in the giving box on the way out. Now let me tell you what we do with those Connect cards. We would simply like to send you a note in the mail thanking you for joining us for church today. And most importantly, we use those cards to pray over you and your family in the days and weeks to come. We're so glad to have you at church today. Welcome home. Number two, our annual men's conference is coming up on August the 1st. I was chatting with a gentleman this week who he was telling me about the specific challenges involved in being a man of faith in today's culture. He talked about how hard it is to find other faith-minded men to connect with and how lonely that journey can be at times. So I was telling him, and I want to tell you, about our men's conference, because that's the whole goal of our annual men's conference, to connect you to each other and to God. So let me tell you about the event. It's going to start with a free breakfast. Then we have speakers, live praise and worship, and some amazing testimonies from gentlemen just like you. Our men's conference is on August the 1st. It's a free event, but we do need you to pre-register so we can order food for the day. You can use the QR code on the screen or stop at the help desk, and one of our hosts will be happy to pre-register you ahead of time. We can't wait to welcome all of our men coming up in just a week. Number three, life group season is almost here. At Christ Chapel, we believe in discipling the found. That's one of the core values of our mission statement. One of the ways we do that is through life groups. Our life groups this fall will start in September with sign-ups at the end of August. But before we can do any of that, we've got to train our life group leaders. So if you have an idea for a life group, I want to invite you to use the QR code and sign up. 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It can be a book study, a prayer group. It can be interest-based, like hiking or fishing. It could be a coffee club. We even have one group, Pause for Jesus Life Group. They volunteer at the animal shelter. So if you have an interest or an idea that you would like to invite other people to join, let's make it a life group. Use the QR code on the screen, or you know what to do. Stop at the help desk, and one of our hosts will give you a hand. Our life group season starts the first week of September. Number four,

0: Our women's pool party is tonight, 6 o'clock to 8 o'clock at the Galax City Pool. I don't know how your summer has gone, but mine has been a lot of planning, pressure, preparation, and a little bit of stress. And so I'm looking forward to the pool party tonight, where our ladies can come together and sit in a chair, float on a floaty, and just for a couple of hours, chill out and connect with each other. It's a free event. 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Can't wait to see you tonight. Number five, if you have a little one with you, I want to tell you about a couple of spaces you can step out to if they get busy or fussy. We have an amazing nursery department in the downstairs of our lobby. Classrooms for infants, one-year-olds, 2 and 3 year olds. You are welcome to utilize our well-trained volunteer staff if you'd like to sign them in, or you're welcome to stay with your little one in the nursery and take advantage of the classrooms. You can also step out to the family room. That's where I'm recording today. Our family room is full of comfy couches and a live video feed, so you don't miss a thing if you need to tend to your little guy or girl. We're glad to have you today. Thank you for joining me for today's Top 5. Now would you help me welcome Pastor Dave for the second to last in our Purpose Series.
1: Second to last. All right. She's going to land the plane next week. She's going to do number 10. This is number 9 in our series on purpose. Finding my purpose. What is my purpose? Does God have a plan for me? Dave, because I did. Does God still have a plan for me? Yeah, of course he does. He's a good father. Today we're going to talk about refuse to settle. Refuse to settle in our pursuit of God. It's so easy to get a little bit, you know, have an emotional moment with the Lord and it's like, oh, I'm there. No, you're not. It's just begun. Refuse to settle. We're looking at the story of Jacob and his pursuit of his true love, Rachel. And this is a crazy story, full of love and lies and deception. It's like a Hallmark movie, I guess. I've never watched a Hallmark movie. I've never been invited to watch a Hallmark movie by anybody. Thank you for that, by the way. All right, let's read a little bit of the story. Genesis 29, starting with verse 15. After Jacob stayed with Laban for about a month, Laban said to him, "You shouldn't work for me without pay just because we're relatives. Tell me how much your wages should be." Now, Laban had two daughters. The older daughter was named Leah. The younger one was Rachel. By the way, if your name is Leah, I'm so sorry today. I'm trashing your name. But I love you, okay?

If you'll give me Rachel, your younger daughter, as my wife. Agreed, Laban replied. I'd rather give her to you than anyone else. Stay and work with me. So Jacob worked 7 years to pay for Rachel, but his love for her was so strong that it only seemed like a few days. He's got it bad. Finally, the time came for him to marry her. I have fulfilled my agreement, Jacob said to Laban. Like, there's all this tension building up. Now give me my wife so I can sleep with her. So Laban invited everyone in the neighborhood and prepared a wedding feast. But that night, when it was dark, Laban took Leah, to Jacob, and he slept with her. Laban had given Leah a servant, Zilpah, if you're looking for baby names, there you go, Zilpah, to be her maid. But when Jacob woke in the morning, it was Leah. What have you done to me? Jacob raged at Laban. I worked 7 years for Rachel. Why have you tricked me? Well, that's not our custom here to marry off a younger daughter before our firstborn, Laban replied. But wait until the bridal week is over, and then we'll give you Rachel too. Interesting culture situation there. Provided you promise to work another 7 years, it's so important. So Jacob agreed to work 7 more years. A week after Jacob had married Leah, Laban gave him Rachel too. Laban gave Rachel a servant, Bilhah, to be her maid. I think we have better names today. So Jacob slept with Rachel too, and he loved her much more than Leah. And then stayed and worked for Laban an additional 7 years. The Bible says he loved her so much, he worked 7 years, and it just seemed like a few days. That's real love. That's true love right there. His love was so great that sacrifice just seemed like nothing to him. I believe our experience with God should be similar. That we should just, it should be a continual, the older we get, the more in love with God that we are. Like, when you love God, whatever you have to do for him, it's not a sacrifice. It's okay, because he first loved us. Now it's our joy to serve him. We should be serving in our communities, your church, in every areas in our lives. You should find a place to serve. Why? Well, for one, if you're a believer in Jesus Christ, you're not going to go to hell. Okay, that's a big reason. And, comma, thank you. How can I help? How can I serve you? How can I serve your kingdom? When we bring our tithes and our offerings to the Lord, that first 10%, it's not a sacrifice. It's we gladly do that because he wants us to build the kingdom of God. When you really, really love him, it's a small thing to read and serve, pray and give. But people don't read, serve, pray and give because they don't love God. They don't love God. See, saying I love you is one of the most shallow and meaningless things you can ever say until you prove it. You have to prove it, right, fellas? You have to prove your love for your wife. If you haven't yet proved it, talk is cheap. Talk is cheap. So when we love him, our sacrifice for him is small. And that's how Jacob was. Man, something got a hold of him. Something bad. Like that fat little angel we call Cupid. Man, he reared back his bow and he laid an arrow in the hind end of Jacob. And he's like walking on air, man. His grass is greener, sky's bluer. You know, he started listening to REO Speedwagon on his iPod, you know. And he's just thinking, you know what? I can't fight this feeling any longer. I forgot what I started fighting for in the first place, right? What started out as friend? No, I'm not going to do it. You don't want me to see it. Jacob had it bad. Jacob had it bad for Rachel. So in this story, now let's draw the parallel. In this story, Rachel represents the ultimate experience. Rachel represents the pursued dream, the desired vision. Rachel represents, for us, our first love, Jesus Christ. Ultimately, right? The fulfilled vision of coming to faith in Christ. And God, how can you use me now? Rachel represents best, Leah represents less. Leah would represent religion, where Rachel would represent a relationship with God. He worked 7 years for her, but on his wedding night, Leah was substituted for Rachel. Leah was unwanted, undesired. So question, will you live with Leah and settle for less? Or will you pursue Rachel and pursue God's best?

Jacob's uncle Laban asked him, tell me what your wages would be. Like, you tell me. Basically, our relationship with our spouse, with our children and our families, it's going to be what we want it to be. It's going to be what we desire it to be, what we work for. And ultimately, your relationship with God is going to be what you work for, what you desire it to be. And you can settle for Leah in all your relationships. Or you can pursue Rachel and pursue God's best. It's really easy to pretend that Leah is Rachel. But unless you love Rachel, unless that is your goal, the pursuit of God, ultimately, then you're just going to pursue a life of spiritual mediocrity. And honestly, probably not even realize that's what you're doing. Listen, refuse to settle for that. Refuse to settle. Something happened to Jacob, though. Verse 25, it says, but when Jacob woke up in the morning, it was Leah. What have you done to me? Jacob raged at Laban. I worked 7 years for Rachel. Why have you tricked me? Okay, he was deceived. But I feel like it was partly his fault. It doesn't say this in the Bible, but I'm a guy, and I'm just thinking through this thing. There was a wedding. I do a lot of weddings. I got 4 coming up in the next couple months. That's crazy. That's awesome. But then what happens after some weddings is there are copious amounts of alcohol that are consumed, and there's a party that happens, you know? Well, if you grew up Baptist like I did, what I'm about to tell you, your head's going to just pop off your shoulders right now, okay? Jesus, did you know he supplied wine for a wedding? Right? His very first miracle. And if it makes you feel better to say, well, Bible wine didn't have alcohol in it, you can deceive yourself if you want to, right? Jesus supplied massive amounts of wine. 6 water pots with 20 to 30 gallons each were filled, okay? That's it, at minimum 100 gallons of wine. And the master of the feast said, well, it's the best I've ever had. You save the best for last. Master of the feast knows about wine, okay? No, I don't believe that, Dave. Well, then how do you reckon Ephesians 5:18? When it says, hey, don't get drunk. With what? Wine. This is New Testament, okay? It's in your Bible. Don't get drunk with wine. Why? It'll ruin your life. You've seen it happen. Maybe it's happened to you. Maybe you've seen it happen in your family. Instead, what? There's always a better substitute. Be filled with the Holy Spirit. I know the Bible doesn't say he got drunk. I know it does. It doesn't say that at all. Something happened, though. Something got in the way. Something clouded his vision. Something. You don't spend 7 years looking at and longing for the woman of your dreams to be deceived on your wedding night. Okay? Something happened. We don't know what happened. Yeah, he was so close. He was so close to achieving everything he had worked for. So close. 7 years, right? He courted Rachel and did not have sex with her for 7 years. Why? Because Rachel was worth the wait. She was worth the wait. Scripture says when Jacob woke up in the morning, that's when he realized he was tricked. He'd been deceived. Horrible, right? It's horrible. Well, sometimes the relationship you work for, it turns out to be less than you wanted. Like your beautiful, sweet sunshine, Rachel, is in fact just Leah. That you've deceived yourself. It's just Leah. So have you settled? Have you settled for a relationship with God that's not what you originally set out for? See, salvation is free. Jesus is like, take you want to take it? It's free. Take it. Relationships we work for. You work for it. No. Don't take this to a weird place and start thinking, well, this sounds very legalistic, Dave, and you've always said don't be legalistic. Don't be legalistic, okay? This is not that. It's your heart posture and your mentality and your why behind what you do. Why do you serve the Lord? Why do you work so hard for him? Because I love him, right? Because I love him. We're not working to gain his approval or his attention. You have it. You already have that, 100%. No, now it's

Because of that, God. Jesus, because of your sacrifice for me. God, because my heart still beats in my chest and my lungs still inflate. Why? What can I do for you, God? How can I help? What can I do? Every day, that's how you pursue Rachel. It's not God's will for us to live with Leah. But if you don't guard your heart, you will settle in your walk with God. You'll settle in your marriage. The dream that God gave you, you'll settle and not achieve it. Why? Because life is hard and it gets difficult. And sometimes we start thinking, man, is it even worth it working this hard? Is it? Yeah. Yes. Yes, ma'am, it is. I'm going to tell you why it's so easy to settle for Leah and not pursue Rachel. Because Leah is cheap. Much cheaper than Rachel. Much cheaper. We'll give you Rachel too, but you have to work 14 years for her. And I get it. We've been at this a long time. We're tired, right? You've already paid for Leah, right? We put forth some effort and we were rewarded, but not with what we loved. Leah's cheaper. She's cheaper than Rachel. You might have thought that the effort you put forth earned Rachel, but I'm telling you, if something is in the way between your relationship with God, you got Leah. That's what you got. So what are you going to do about that? Because I can't do it for you. You can't do it for me. You will have the relationship with God that you want. You will have the relationship with God that you pursue. Salvation is free, but relationship, it comes at a price. Laban said, tell me how much your wages should be. So God doesn't decide what our relationship with him looks like. We do. God doesn't decide what your marriage looks like. You do. God doesn't decide how you raise your kids. If you raise them in a healthy environment, you do. Ultimately, you do. God doesn't decide whether you're going to get free from addictions. You do. I got a lot of Christian brothers and sisters right now trying to quit smoking, just that I know of. I get you. I've been quit now 20 years. Absolutely the hardest thing I ever quit. It's awful. I still have dreams about it. I'll be smoking in my dream, man. I'll be like, I'm like, this is great. And I wake up, I'm like, oh, Lord Jesus, what happened? Right? No, not going back to that. That's too hard. And if you're vaping, you're smoking, just throwing that out there. Not in my notes. That's from the Holy Spirit. Okay. No, God doesn't decide. You do. You do. You can settle with Leah. You can settle for a life of mediocrity if you want and lukewarmness. Or you can say, that's not Rachel. And I've worked way too hard in my pursuit of God to settle for less. I'm going all in. Now, if you like archery like I do, I haven't fired a bow in a lot of years, but when I was a teenager, I had a compound bow. Never did any hunting with it. But y'all, I was really good at it. I could shoot a hare off a gnat. I don't know why, just keep breaking arrows. I'm like, I don't know why I was good. You never heard your pastor brag, have you? I was that good. So I've always loved archery. And I was watching this cartoon with the kids. And this little boy has a little bow and arrow. And he's running around. He's spinning circles. And then he'd fire one off. And he'd run over to the wall. And he'd take a pin and he'd circle that arrow. He's like, yes, did it again. Bullseye. No. It's really easy. It's really easy, you know. You can't miss with that kind of attitude. That's not how it works. You got to have a target. You don't know how you're doing or where you're going if you're not aiming at something. You have daily, sometimes moment by moment, you have to have a target of what are you shooting at, right? Because you don't know how close you are and you don't know how far off you are. If you don't have a clear target, and we're just in our life, we're living our life, firing off our arrows in whatever direction, and then circling them and saying, well, that must be God's will for me. No, that's not how it works.
No, it's a, it's

It's a daily pursuit of your first love, Jesus, okay? That's how it works. That's how it works. I think we all need a dream from God. We all need a goal, a vision, something on the wall with a bullseye that you wake up every day and he's like, that right there. That's my pursuit today. That's my Rachel, okay? So for me, I refuse to settle for Leah as a church. Not when Rachel is available, okay? I refuse to settle for cross-eyed Leah. No, when our beautiful Rachel is available. Amen? In the spirit, you see that? All right, we're going somewhere is what I'm trying to tell you. We're going somewhere as a church, pursuing God. We're not going to settle for less. If you've ever been hit by God's arrow, okay, if he's ever captured your heart, and then you fall back into maintenance mode, right? If you stop pursuing more of God and just become content with what you have and just a little bit of church on Sunday, a little maintenance prayers, a little maintenance Bible reading, you are miserable. Because I was you, I know. It's a miserable place. I'm not satisfied with Leah. I want Rachel. I want to see the Holy Spirit moving in this house. He does. People crying out to God, they do, giving their hearts to him, right? People being healed and set free from bondage and sin. That's what I want. That's what we're going to continue to pursue. We're not going to settle for less. We are not going to gather and then not pursue the best relationship with the Lord that we can. I'm not going to do that, okay? All those things will happen if we stop settling for less, okay? If we decide in our heart, if you decide in your heart, I want Rachel. And I'm going to do everything I can in my power to get that. See, there was a danger there for Jacob that instead of facing reality, he could have pretended that Leah was enough. He could have pretended that was enough. Listen, we're not to be pretenders. The Bible says we are to be contenders. The scripture in Jude 1:3, contend earnestly, key word, for the faith which was once given us. Contend earnestly for the faith that was once given us. We don't pretend we have it all together. Why? You're a big faker. We can see you don't, right? You don't pretend your marriage is perfect. Nobody's is. Why? Because you're there. And they're there. Don't pretend your church is perfect. Why? Because you're here. And I'm here. I was having a conversation with a guy. It's been a while. He said, I'll never go to church again. I'm like, whoa, why? Hypocrites. I was like, bro, if you come, we'll just have one more. Just come. No, but we're not perfect. We are not perfect. One day, praise the Lord. Praise the Lord. One day. Don't pretend your marriage is perfect. Don't pretend your kids are perfect. We know they're not. Listen. Get honest about these things. If you will stop and just get honest with yourself, and you'll realize that the Lord, like he's been saying that all along, you thought you had Rachel. Like you thought you did. But there's something clouding your vision. There's something in the way. There's a blockage there. And because of that, what you have is Leah. Rachel is available. Hey, we got to fix some things on the inside of us. Rachel is still out there. Is there a tweak you need to make in your life? Okay. Rachel, God's best for you, is freely yours if you make him the one thing you pursue in your life. And then everything else flows from that. I've seen it. It's happened to me. The spirit of Leah, like, it's captivating. See, and it will lull you to sleep. Here's what happens. Satan comes and he lulls our soul to sleep. Your soul, your mind, your will, your emotions. Our soul to sleep. And he offers us a Leah relationship with God. And a lot of Christians, they take that because it's better than what they had. It's a little bit. It's something.
Hey, Leah, I'll see you in heaven.

okay? I'll see you in heaven. But I'm telling you, Rachel's there. And Rachel's better. If you live your life like that, you're not inspiring anybody in the faith. You're not leading anybody to faith in Christ. Because you're cold or lukewarm at best. A religion doesn't satisfy. It's surface. It's just surface level, and it's empty, and it's cold, and it's dry. Do you remember a time in your life? I hope you do. That you heard the voice of God, you felt His presence, you stood maybe in a church service, and you were just so broken because of your sin that tears just streamed down your face, right? And you were so in love with Jesus that you couldn't contain it. That's Rachel. That's a Rachel relationship right there. And I'm not saying like that's every day. It's not me every day, you know. I'm not a big crier. When the Holy Spirit moves, I'm a crybaby. But that's what it's like. Just a brokenness over sin and a pursuit of what's best. But it's Christians that get intoxicated with the world and the things of the world that the enemy will come and he'll switch out Leah. And we're satisfied and content with that. We've come too far. No. We've come too far to be pretenders. I want a church like just so in love with Jesus. Like we eat, sleep, and breathe His name. Like He's the bullseye. Every day. But self-deception is very real. And the danger with being deceived is you don't know you're deceived. Do you remember, I don't know if they still teach it or read it, the children's storybook, the Emperor's New Clothes? Yeah? Nod at me, you know the story? But a lot of old people nodding right now. Amen. Me too. The Emperor's New Clothes. So this emperor, he commissions a tailor to come and sew and create a beautiful new robe for him. Well, the tailor was a con man, okay? So the tailor goes to work using this invisible thread to create this beautiful robe. And he wheels it out and he presents it to the emperor. And the emperor's just looking at him like, what? And then the tailor says, only the wise and noble can see it. And then he's like, oh, would you look at that? It's beautiful. It's the best robe in the world, okay? And then he wants to show his friends, and his friends come, and he's like, look at this robe. And they're looking at him like, what? And then he tells them, only the truly wise and noble can see it. And then they're all like, oh, would you look at that? That's beautiful. Well, they decide to have a parade. And the emperor wears only this robe. He's strutting. Look at me. Look at me. And he's standing out there in the city streets, butt naked. And this little kid who doesn't care about politics or position, he says, he don't have any clothes on. Self-deception. It's very real, and it's dangerous. Listen, we are to be contenders, not contenterers. Is that a word? Can a preacher make up a word? Contend, not content. We are to be contenders for the faith that was given to us. What does that mean? We engage in order to win. You engage in order to win or achieve. Engage our faith. You have to engage your faith in order to win or achieve what God has planned and purposed for you. I was thinking about this a couple days ago. I'm going to ask a question, and I want you to use your voice. And it's not a trick question, I promise, because I do that sometimes. It's not. Is anything more powerful than Jesus? Is there any enemy that can defeat Jesus Christ? Okay. Now, we would think then that there's nothing that Jesus couldn't do. But the Bible tells us he's in his hometown, and there was no faith.

there. There was no belief. And it said, he could not. He couldn't do what he wanted to do because they didn't have faith. I'm telling you guys, it's not just going to happen. You're not just going to wake up one day with Rachel. You have to pursue her. You have to pursue this. A passionate pursuit of your love of Jesus Christ. It's the only way. And it's a better life. I'm telling you, when you go all in, you're never going to be bored again. Why? Well, it's a little scary. And it's definitely stretching and challenging. Your comfort zone is long gone. I'm the biggest introvert in any room. You know why? You know why? That this pursuit is better and that you're never going to be bored again? Because you wake up every day focused on the bullseye, focused on Jesus. And you're like, what can I do? What can I do today? How can I serve you? Who needs a word? Who needs to be prayed for? Wherever my feet go, God, that's where my mission field is. What can I do? How can I help? You want to get his attention? Live your life like that. Everywhere I go, God, everywhere I go, give me a divine appointment. Somebody that needs you. And it's twofold, because not only do they get blessed, you get blessed in the process. How? Your faith just leveled up. When you heard the voice of God, you spoke the words out your mouth, and they were blessed. If that doesn't increase your faith, are you saved? I don't know. Rachel's available. If something on the inside of you longs for that and longs for something more in your relationship with God, then that is what you're going to pursue. And then that's what you're going to have, because you're going to contend for that. Are you going to be a pretender or a contender? Are you going to settle, or will you do whatever it takes to pursue that bullseye and your love for Jesus? Let me pray. Heavenly Father, thank you. Thank you for this word. I pray, God, that you would drive this deep into our hearts, Father. That wherever we are and whatever we need to do, whatever adjustments need to be made, whatever tweaks in our relationship with you, God, I pray, like we learned about in this series, that we would just be strong and be courageous. God, we don't have to pray for strength. We can be strong. We can be courageous. And the way you led Joshua, lead us, God. Lead us in that strength. Lord, we love you today. We're so thankful for you, God. We're so thankful for you, God. Church family, no one looking around, just for a minute. If you're a guest with us today, I never end a message without giving someone an opportunity to give their life to Jesus. It's just too important. Eternity is coming. Eternity is coming for all of us. And it's heaven or it's hell. And we choose where we go. Billions of years. We don't have a framework for that. Billions of years. And Jesus told us very clearly, he said, I am the way, the truth, and the life. No one comes to the Father unless they come through me. But you have to choose him. And if you don't choose Jesus in this life, you will not get him in the next. So I'm not going to embarrass anybody. I'm not going to call you down to the front. But I do want to know, is there one here that I need to pray with this morning? Would you just raise your hand and say, Dave, I need Jesus to save me today. Is there anyone here this morning? Thank you, Father. Thank you, God. Are you watching us online right now? Is your heart pounding in your chest? I don't know. Is it time? Is it time to surrender your life, to lay down your past, to lay down your effort, and go all in with God finally? Do you need to be saved today? Just wherever you are, wherever you are.
You're like, Dave, I need Jesus

to save me today. Just raise your hand. Amen. Thank you, God. Amen. Church family, we're going to say this prayer out loud all together. We don't say this every week to get resaved. We just want to join our voice with your voice. You might be praying this for the first time. We're so proud of you. So church family, use your voice. Repeat after me. Dear Jesus, I believe you are the Son of God. I believe you died on the cross for my sins. I believe you rose from the grave and that you're in heaven today, preparing a home for me. Jesus, please forgive me for all of my sins. Save me today and help me to live for you every day of my life. In Jesus' name, amen. Amen. Let's worship the Lord this morning. Praise God. I'm going to invite you to stand if you're able. We're going to close out like we always do with a song. Now, let me tell you this. I don't expect everybody up front right now. But if the Lord spoke to you through this message and you're honest, you would just say, Dave, I love God. Like, I'm saved. I'm a Christian. I know I'm going to heaven. But I want more. I want more out of my relationship with God. I would love the opportunity to pray with you this morning, okay? Let's sing.

0: told me in the 8 o'clock service, and it's for everyone here, that you poured your heart out to God just now, you will have what you pray for. You will have what you pray for, because you're not going to stop till you have it. Amen? All right. If you gave your life to Jesus today, happy birthday, born again, okay? Best birthday. Wow. Now you've got one job for the rest of your life. See, Jesus, before he left this earth to go back to heaven to prepare those homes for us, he told his disciples, everywhere you go, preach this gospel. They did a good job. And generations have done a great job at that. And here we are thousands of years later on the other side of the planet worshiping that Jesus. Oh, this is real. This ain't fake. Now you've got one job. You got to tell people. You got to tell them. Use your story. It's the best tool you have. Just like, this is who I was, BC. Here I am now. This is what he did for me, and he can do it for you. I know if he can save me, he can save anybody. You've got one job. Tell people. One day, maybe not yet, maybe not today, one day when you're hugging Jesus, you're going to be eternally grateful that somebody did their job and told you about Jesus. Okay? You've been found by Jesus Christ. It's your job to go find somebody else, because you are found people who... Amen. Go find one more. I love you. Have a great day.
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2: History lesson, communism, everywhere it's gone. Communism, socialism, Marxism, three very tight-knit cousins. They destroy, they kill. Over 120 million and the number goes up. Just ask those who know about Pol Pot, Stalin, Mao, the Soviet Union, Venezuela, one of the wealthiest countries in the world 25 years ago. Enter Hugo Chavez. The history is awful what's happened to these great countries, and now they want to bring that to America. Wake up, read up, don't get hysterical, get historical, and pray our country will see, especially our young people will see, the doom of this anti-God system is an awful end, and we need to step up and stand against it firmly.

0: welcome to the Living by Faith Baptist Church program with Pastor Derek Cowan, the church located at 343 Hilltop Drive in Independence, Virginia. All are welcome.
1: Gospel of John, chapter number 12. Gospel of John, chapter number 12. And we'll start a reading here at verse number 17. Gospel of John, chapter 12, verse number 17. John 12, 17. Amen. John 12, 17. Bible said, "The people therefore that was with him when he called Lazarus out of the grave and raised him from the dead bear record. For this cause, the people also met

hid him, for that they heard that he had done this miracle. The Pharisees therefore said among themselves, perceive ye how ye prevail nothing? Behold, the world is gone after him. And there were certain Greeks among them that came up to worship at the feast. The same came therefore to Philip, which was of Bethsaida of Galilee, and desired him, saying, sir, we would see Jesus. Let's go to the Lord in prayer. Heavenly Fathers, we bow before you this morning. We're thankful, God, for the time that you've given us that we could come and be together. We thank you, Lord, for this precious old book that we've read out of here today, the eternal, infallible, inspired Word of God. Lord, I'm glad that it's a sure anchor for the soul, a sure foundation, God, upon which we can stand. Every word in it's true, every word in it's right, and we thank you for that. God, as we've read this portion of Scripture today, I pray that it might find a lodging heart in every heart. I pray, God, today that we wouldn't be forgetful hearers. God, that we might be doers of the precious Word of God. I pray today, Father, if there's one here that's lost, doesn't know you in the free pardon of sin, God, that you do the work of conviction necessary in their heart even now, that they might see their lost, undone condition in their need of a Savior, and Lord, that they look to Jesus and no one else to be saved. And Father, I pray today, God, for that one that is saved, but Lord, they're beat down under the cares of this life. Maybe some temptation to sin, they've been overcome. Come in a fault, and God, they need that restoration in their life, that fellowship with you to be restored. God, I pray that this be the very morning they'd come, whatever mistakes they've made, they could get on an old-fashioned altar and say, Lord, I love you, and I just confess all my wrongs to you. And God, I know if they'll do that, they can leave here in fellowship with you today. And Father, I pray today for that, and it's just got plumb cold and indifferent about the things of God. Lord, that you'd light a fire down in their soul, and God, help them to be mindful of what Jesus did for us at Calvary, mindful of the wonderful eternal privilege that we have to be called the children of God. Now, Lord, may your will be accomplished in every heart and every life as we stand to preach. God, would you give us that grace to preach with, that unction, that anointing? Father, if we don't have that, we can't preach. So, Lord, best way I know how, I just yield myself to you and I ask, God, that you'd have your will and way in and through me. And, Lord, I'll thank you for that you do, for we ask it now in Jesus' name. And everybody said amen. Thank you so much. You can be seated all across the house. Now, with the help of God, I'm going to preach a little while this morning. Sir, we would see Jesus. Sir, we would see Jesus. And as we open into this text, the first thing that I want us to get a hold of is that there is a declaration that has been made. The Bible tells us that after Jesus, of course, you back up a chapter in chapter 11, you can get all the details of the resurrection of Lazarus. But after the resurrection of Lazarus, after he'd been dead and laid in that grave, he'd been dead 4 days, and of course, his sister said he stinketh. As a kid, I always thought that was hilarious. Now, if you wasn't raised on the good old King James, you missed out on a lot, you know. That's just all there are to it. There ain't nothing in the world like a little kid getting to read through the Bible and say, he stinketh. I like that. I went to school with a few people that stinketh. Amen? Did you? That's right. And so I like that. But he was resurrected after he'd been dead for 4 days. And it said there that the people had heard about it, and the folks there had been talking about it. And then the more people had heard about it, the more wanted to come see him. And it said in verse 17, they bear record. And it says, for this cause the people met him, because in verse 18, they had heard that he had done this miracle. Time you get down to the next verse, that bunch of religious hypocrites in that day, they just put plumb out the whole thing. They said, for everything we're trying to do to stop Jesus, seemed like a whole world's gone after him. Do you know how to overcome corrupt politics? Do you know how to overcome liberal denominationalism? Do you know how to overcome hypocritical leadership in any church at any time? Do you know how to do that? Honey, what you do is just to keep declaring who Jesus is and keep declaring what Jesus has done, what Jesus is doing, and what Jesus has promised he will do. That'll make all the difference in the world. If God's people would quit worrying so much about Washington and start worrying a lot more about what this book says, if we quit talking so much about politics and start talking more about Jesus Christ, it'd make all the difference in the world. Do you know what'll still fix, ladies and gentlemen?
the problems of our nation. Do you know how to take a bunch of corrupt leadership and make right leaders out of them? Get that lost bunch up there saved. And buddy, instantly we'd have a brand new government. You get a bunch of lost people born again, we'll have a brand new government. But I'll tell you one thing.

right now, friend. How can we expect anybody to get saved when we're not doing anything to tell them? What the Bible tell you over in the book of Romans chapter 10 verse number 13, for whosoever shall call upon the name of the Lord shall be saved. But verse 14 says, how can they call on him in whom they have not heard? And how can they hear without a preacher? And how can he preach except he be sent? Now can I tell you, friend, what we need is some people that'll get out here. You may never preach in a pulpit. You may never pastor a church. You may never run a revival meeting, but honey, can I tell you, you can do some preaching. You can do some preaching down at your workplace. You can do some preaching down there at the grocery store. You can do some preaching down there at the gas pump. You can boldly declare who Jesus is and what Jesus has done. Did you notice there was a declaration in the text? They were saying, they were declaring, they were boldly speaking what Jesus had done, and it made all the difference, so that even a crowd of people that wanted to hinder the gospel of Christ and stop the very message of the Lord Jesus Christ and even stop the man Jesus Christ, which they could not do, that crowd that despised him, they stood back and they were absolutely flabbergasted in all their efforts to stop the work and ministry of Christ. They said, it seems the whole world's gone after him. You know what, friend, today, if we would just recognize the power of declaring the gospel of Jesus Christ, Paul said in Romans chapter 1 verse number 16, for I'm not ashamed of the gospel of Christ, for it is the power of God unto salvation to everyone that believeth, to the Jew first and also the Greek. If we would be about the business of declaring who Jesus is and what Jesus can do, it'd make all the difference in the world. Can I challenge you this week to purpose in your heart? Could I challenge you even this morning that you might make a solemn vow before the Lord that with his help and by his grace, you'll spend more time this week talking about Jesus and less time talking about everything else, to really put the emphasis on Christ, to really speak much of what he's done in your life? You that are saved today, friend, you ought to be able to talk something about the Lord. You had a front row seat to your salvation. You ought to be able to tell what he's done for you. I like that little blind boy that the Lord come one day. Well, he's grown, but we still call him a blind boy, and the Lord healed his sight. And buddy, they come along, those religious leaders, and they was trying to argue about the means through which Christ healed him. And that old boy, I like what he said. He didn't argue a bunch of denominational doctrine with them. He said, all I know, boys, is whereas I once was blind, now I see. Can I tell you, friend, you may not be able to have some big deep theological debate with somebody, but at the end of the day, you ought to be able to tell them how the Lord saved you, how he reached further down than you could ever reach up, and the miracle of salvation it took place in your life. See, he plucked me out of the fires of hell, dear friend. He pulled me up out of the miry clay. He washed me white as the driven snow. He set my feet on the solid rock. Thank God. You ought to be able to talk about how God saved you. You ought to be able to tell who you was and what you was and where you is headed, and how one day there was a divine intervention in your life when God Almighty stepped in to your dark world, come walking in one day to see sin's dark prison house, and took the key of grace, and dear friend, loosed the shackles of death off of you, and brought you up out of sin's prison house, and set you free. You ought to be able to tell folk about that. Amen. God bless your heart. I ain't what I'm going to be, but I can tell you this much, I ain't what I was either. Thank God for saving grace. And that was boldly declared. You and I are you to use our means of communication. I don't care if it's talking or typing or writing. We're to use our means of communication to let a lost and dying world know all about Jesus Christ. There was a declaration, so much so that even a group of Gentiles, the Bible tells you here, this was a group of Greeks. Now, if you don't understand scriptural things on this, you need to understand how valid of a point this is. Christ wasn't dealing with Gentiles at this time. Christ was dealing with Israel. If you've ever read the first chapter of the Gospel of John, you know that. It said he came unto his own. That's the Jew. His own received him not.
But as many as would receive him, to them gave he power to become the sons of God, even to them that believe on his name. He came first to the Jew, but also to the Greek. Can I go and tell you, friend, because of the Jews' rejection of the Lord Jesus Christ, the door of the gospel of grace was open to a Gentile world. But boast not yourself against Israel. This crowd today, this same.

anti-Semitic in his crowd today that preaches this replacement theology and says that the church, being the spiritual sons of Abraham, have now replaced Israel in the economy of God's prophecies. Let me go and tell you, friend, Romans chapter 11 will straighten that mess up in a flying hurry. He said, for us as a wild branch grafted in, he said, for us not to boast ourselves against the natural branch. He said, if he could graft us in as a wild branch, how much easier would it be for him to put the natural branch back? God is not done, ladies and gentlemen, with the nation of Israel. And he's a working even now in their hearts, and every prophecy of this Bible that pertains to them will be fulfilled exactly like God said it would be. But in this day of Christ, he was dealing with the Jew, and because of the Jew's rejection, by the time you get down to the book of the end of the book of Acts, you'll find that the message of the gospel that had primarily been centered around Israel has now went out. If you've ever read Acts 1:8, it said that ye shall be witnesses unto me, both Jerusalem, Judea, Samaria, and unto the uttermost part of the earth. By the time you get to the end of the book of Acts, the gospel message has primarily been rejected by Israel and has now gone out to the ends of the world. And by that, you and I, thank God, got in on this wonderful thing called salvation. And may I say, we become heirs and joint heirs with the Lord Jesus Christ. So the fact that in a time that Christ was primarily dealing with Israel, that some Greeks showed up, some Gentiles showed up, and they got interested. Hey, friends, you know where that come from? Because somebody was declaring who Jesus is and what Jesus can do. And those Greeks heard it and they got interested. So mark down number 2 in your text. There was a desire. The Bible said they were desiring to see him. And they came and said, sir, we would see Jesus. There's a desire in the text. And you and I need to learn something from that today. Hey, some of us has been around him a long time. I think we lose our desire to see him. I think we lose our desire to talk to him. I think we lose our desire to fellowship with him. I think we lose our desire to read about him. I think we lose our desire to sing praise to him. I think we lose our desire to go to church and worship him. I think some of us come this morning stuck in a religious rut. We came in here like we always do, Sunday after Sunday, because that's what we're quote unquote supposed to do. Hey, can I tell you, let's get from the place that I have to go to the church and get back to the mindset I get to go to church. Not that I have to sing, but I get to sing. Not that I have to pray, but I get to pray. Hallelujah. Can I tell you, friend, they come with a desire. They said, we won't see Jesus. We didn't come to see a preacher. We didn't come to see a singer. We didn't come to see mama's new skirt or daddy's new hat. We come to see Jesus. There was a desire and a focus for the Lord. You and I can learn something from those unconverted Greeks. A desire for Christ and him alone. Sir, we would see Jesus. Where's your heart at even as you sit here this morning? Where's your mind? What are you thinking about? Where's your intent focus? Are you thinking on the things of God? Are you focused on the Lord? Do you have a desire to be closer to Christ still even than what you are now? Do you have that desire to sing to him, to worship him, to fellowship with him, to talk oft with him? Do you have that desire? These men come with a desire in their heart. They desire the Lord. And we can learn something from them today. I believe the church has got cold and indifferent. That's what I'm afraid of. And when they come up there to worship him, they desired in verse 21 him and said, sir, we would see Jesus. Now, are you desiring him? Are you anxious? That's simple. This time of year, if we're not careful, we get so caught up in everything else that we have no desire for the Lord. We go through the days and the weeks and the months and the motions of it all. And saved though we may be, very little desire in our heart for God. And those things ought not to be. What Jesus told the first church he addressed in Revelation chapter 2, what he tell them? He said, I have somewhat against thee, but nevertheless thou hast left thy first love. That's what he said. He said, y'all are busy, you're laboring, you're working, you're doing all the right things, but you've lost a heart for me. And church, can I tell you today, friend, I'm afraid that's where so many of us are. We are busy serving the Lord, busy going through the motions.

but it has become duty rather than desire, and the joy of serving the Lord and fellowshipping with him has been replaced almost by resentment. Well, I've got to do it. No, friend, honey, you ought to have a thrill in your heart that you can be part of something as wonderful as serving the Lord Jesus Christ, to think that I can at any time, day or night, call upon him and he turns an attentive ear my way. We ought to be thrilled at that thought. A desire, they desired him. Said, sir, we would see Jesus. I think that's sad today, that we could be challenged by unconverted Greeks, well, especially we that are saved. Number three, they came where he was. Why couldn't they see him? This is what I want to say, especially to those of us that are saved. Why would we ever want to do anything to make anything about us? Because every time we try to make something about us, we're failing to make it about him. If I've got you looking at me, I can't possibly have you looking at him. So I want you to see, the fact that they had to come and ask to see him must mean that he was not readily able to be seen. There must have been a crowd around him. There must have been something going on. Why couldn't they see him? So I want you to see two things here, and I'll quit this morning. Number one, no doubt, if you're not careful and you get a church crowd together, if you're not careful, may I say, we'll get to the place that we distract people. We distract people. There might be some that have come here today and their desire was to see the Lord. I had a fellow come in my shop this week and talk about a church service that he attended back several years ago, and he was struggling. He was in a very hard place in his life at that time, and God was dealing with his heart, and he had reached out to a pastor about salvation. And why that preacher hadn't talked to him one-on-one, I do not know, but he said that preacher put him off like 3 or 4 weeks. This man does not understand salvation, still doesn't. I tried to talk to him in the barbershop, but anyway, He said that he'd been talking that funny about that because he kept saying, I asked that preacher to save me. Y'all know I got that straightened out before that conversation was over. I let him know a good preacher couldn't save him and a bad one can't save him. Only Jesus could save him. And I got the gospel in there with him, but he had reached out to this preacher, and that preacher kept putting him off. And finally one Sunday morning they'd set it up. I don't know how that preacher was aiming to handle that thing, but you know what happened? There's a man, that service got sick that morning, and that pastor was so cold and so cruel in the way he treated that man. That fellow was having heart problems, chest pains, and he needed help. And rather than that pastor say, let's pray for this man and have compassion for him, some of the leaders of the church is praying, but that pastor stood back angrily, made smart remarks, and was so ugly about it that this man, who knew nothing about Christ, he just knew his life was a mess, and he knew he needed to get saved. There was about 40 or 50 people got him walked out of that service that morning because of the way that was handled, and that man was one of them, and he hadn't been back church since. And I knew the details of it. I was familiar with that happening, and I knew everything he was saying was the truth. I know the church, I know the preacher, I knew the circumstances. What he said was right. And can I tell you today, I think it's a crying shame when people come to church hurting and broken, and they need the Lord, and you and I, whatever, become a distraction to that. It's not about you, and it's not about me. It is still about Jesus Christ. And if our emphasis is on anything other than him, we are hypocrites at best. God have mercy on us today. Mark that down. I don't want to be a distraction. And ask yourself the ways you might become a distraction. My grandmother taught me growing up. She was very serious about this. She said, now son, you've got to be quiet during church. And some old preacher had told her this when she was young, and it had stuck in her mind all those years. And she said, Derek, she said, you could be sitting there in the service and God

God's dealing with somebody's heart, and something as simple as you trying to open a piece of candy and rattling that paper could get that person's mind off of what that preacher's saying and the way the Lord's dealing with their heart, and get them distracted, and them end up walking out of their lost. They were focused, they were listening, and you said or did something that caused the distraction, that pulled their mind away from Christ, pulled their desire away from Christ, and got them focused instead on you and what you were doing. I understand that there are folk that have medical conditions and they can't help it. But I also know there's a lot of people that, especially younger folk, that use going to the bathroom as an excuse to get out of a service they didn't want to be part of in the first place. Some of these folk around here, I believe they might need kidney and bladder transplants. I don't know. But see, the church I was raised in, the bathroom wasn't two steps away. The church I was raised in, the bathroom was in the fellowship hall in the next building over. That kind of discouraged you. You didn't feel like you had to go quite so bad after all. Now, if you're here, then you got to go potty. I'm not trying to be mean to you. But can I tell you, if every single service you're having to go potty, maybe you ought to try to go potty before service starts. And you say, "Preacher, I don't think it's a big deal." You that are saved, can you remember back when God began dealing with you? Do you remember how uncomfortable conviction was in your heart and life? Do you remember how you would have rather focused on anything else than that uncomfortable feeling in your heart that you were not right with God? Do you remember how you looked for any distraction until finally you were so overcome with conviction you could do nothing but surrender to the saving grace of Jesus Christ? Listen, friend, don't you remember what it used to be like? And can I tell you, aren't you glad that the day, the hour, the night you got saved, that there were no distractions that kept you from Christ? I don't want to be a distraction to the gospel of Jesus Christ. So I've got to be careful. And it isn't just something like making a little bit of a noise during preaching. It serves just in my everyday conduct. It don't always have to be in a church service, you know. My everyday conduct, I can become a distraction to the gospel of Jesus Christ. Through saying things that I shouldn't say, doing things that I shouldn't do, acting in ways that I shouldn't act, I can become a distraction. And then lastly, what a discouragement that a lost person had to come and request to see Christ, because a quote-unquote saved group that was around him somehow or another were hindering the lost from getting to Christ, hindering the lost from seeing Christ. So why did they have to ask Shem? Well, there must have been some distractions there, and all of that chaos, all of that crowd, so many distractions. But what about discouragement? What about, because of the way we act and the way we promote ourselves and the way we sometimes fail to promote Christ, we discourage somebody completely from even wanting the Lord? That fella that talked to me this past week has not darkened the door of a church since that day. And when I tried to witness to him, of course, I put the gospel out there plain for him. I said, "You don't need a preacher, you just need Jesus." But when I put the gospel out there plain, I stopped him right about halfway through his story. And I said, "Well, hang on, man." I said, "Before you go any further," I said, "I kind of know the rest of this story." But I said, "Before you go any further, did you ever get saved?" And he said, "No, I didn't." And so I went trying to witness to him. Miss Susan, he didn't want to hear anything I had to say. He said, "Well, I'm just kind of put off with all of it right now." He's discouraged. And I said, "Young man, I want to encourage you today to know this. It was not God that failed you that day. It was man that failed you. God has not, nor will he ever fail you. Man will hurt you sometime, but the reality is, ladies and gentlemen, it's easy to look at somebody and say, that discouragement you feel in your heart, you just need to get over it. No, what we need to do is be careful that we are never the cause of that discouragement. I want to be careful in the way I treat people. I want to be careful in the way I communicate with people. I want to be careful in the tone of your voice that I use when I'm talking to people. I want to be careful that I do not discourage

0: discourage somebody from desiring the Lord. When they come, I don't want them to even have to ask to see him. I want Christ to be so readily evident in everything that we say and do here at Living by Faith that nobody has to make the request. Amen. That's what I want to do. Now listen to me, church. Take time to examine your heart. How you treat people, how you talk to people, how you conduct yourself, and ask yourself, is the things that I'm saying and doing, are they distracting folk from the Lord? Is the things I'm saying and doing, are they discouraging people from coming to know the Lord? That little old grudge you want to hold, is it worth it? That desire you have constantly to rip somebody down because you're mad at them. I'm as flesh as you. I've had people say things not very nice to me and things not very nice about me. Most time they don't let facts bother them. You know, they don't let facts get in the way of nothing. If they got their mind made up, they won't tell something. They just tell it, you know. That's how they do. And you get real mad and you get real bitter and you get real angry. If you're not careful, you go through life and all you're doing is talking about them, running them down, tearing them down. Well, I can't be tearing them down and building Christ up at the same time, can I? I cannot exalt him and then at the same time be running around feeling like it's my personal responsibility to expose somebody else. No. If I'm going to exalt the Lord, if I'm going to build him up, that's where my focus has got to be. So I need to be careful in my speech, don't I? That when I'm talking and when I'm out around people, that I'm not letting some old bitterness or some old hurt in my heart shine through in such a way that all somebody can see when they're around me is that negativity that may discourage them from ever wanting to know Christ. Some of you have been church hurt. You've had your feelings hurt at a church. You've been disappointed. You were let down. Something did not go the way you thought it should go. You were not treated like you thought you should be treated, and you've been church hurt. Most of us that's been in this thing any length of time have been church hurt. If we're humble and we'll step back, we'll have to admit, if we've been in this thing any length of time, not only have we received church hurt, but no doubt we've dealt some out too. We've hurt some people just as much as we've been hurt, if we're being honest. But if you're not careful, you will walk away from a church so angry and bitter that anytime you get the chance, you just want to throw it down, throw it down, throw it down, throw it down. Has the thought ever occurred to you that maybe just because your season there's over, that doesn't mean God's done with the church? Has the thought occurred to you that the very ministry that you're sitting down there somewhere tearing down, that somebody might be sitting there listening that was planning on going there next Sunday? They could have went there and heard the gospel and got saved. And just because some little personality, something didn't work out with you, or something wasn't handled like you thought it should have, or whatever reason, maybe God just called you away. It's been my experience, a lot of people, when they leave, they wait till they're plumb mad, when the reality is probably, if they're sensitive, the Lord, God was leading them somewhere else all along. But they have to wait till they are mad and got an excuse. And so rather than just say, hey, I love y'all, but God's called me to play so-and-so plays, they'll sit around there till they're mad as a hornet. I tell you one thing, and I wouldn't go there, I wouldn't take a dog there, and you just rip it down, rip it down, rip it down, rip it down, rip it down.
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1: 12. I'm going to give you what's on my heart. I hope I can get this out the way that the Lord has given it to me. I really like when things, I don't know how it works for other preachers, but I like it when things throughout the last couple of weeks, little things that happen in your life, little instances, little thoughts that you have all add up into something. And the Lord gives it to you. And I really don't think I'll be able to get it out exactly the way the Lord gave it to me. But I'm going to do my best to. 1 Corinthians chapter 12, verse number 1 says, "Now concerning spiritual gifts, brethren, I would not have you ignorant. Ye know that ye were Gentiles, carried away unto these dumb idols, even as ye were led. Wherefore I give to you understand that no man speaking by the Spirit of God calleth Jesus accursed, and that no man can say that Jesus is the Lord but by the Holy Ghost. Now there are diversities of gifts, but the same Spirit. And there are no differences of administration, but the same Lord. And there are diversities of operations, but it is the same God which worketh all in all. But the manifestation of the Spirit is given to every man to profit withal. For to one is given by the Spirit of the word of wisdom, to another the word of knowledge by the same Spirit, to another faith by the same Spirit, to another the gifts of healing by the same Spirit, to another the working of miracles, to another prophecy, to another discerning of spirits, to another diverse kinds of tongues, to another the interpretation of tongues. But all these worketh that one and the selfsame Spirit, dividing to every man severally as he will. For as the body is one and hath many members, and all the members of that one body, being many, are one body, so also is Christ. For by one Spirit are we all baptized into the body, whether we be Jews or Gentiles, whether we be bond or free, and have been all made to drink into one Spirit. For the body is not one member, but many." Amen. Justin, you stand and ask the Lord to bless the reading of His Word. Amen. Here in the scripture, throughout the book of 1 Corinthians, Paul is addressing divisions and immorality found within the Corinthian church. And in chapter 1, let me flip over real quick. Chapter 1, verse 10 through 13, it says this, "Now I beseech you, brethren, by the name of our Lord Jesus Christ, that you all speak the same thing, and that there be no divisions among you, but that ye be perfectly joined together in the same mind and in the same judgment. For it hath been declared unto me of you, my brethren, by them which are of the house of Chloe, and that there are contentions among you. Now this I say, that every one of you saith, I am of Paul, and I of Apollos, and I of Cephas, and I of Christ. Is Christ divided? Was Paul crucified for you? Were ye baptized in the name of Paul? I thank God that I baptized none of you but Crispus and Gaius, lest any should say that I had baptized in mine own name. And I baptized also the household of Stephanas. Besides, I know not whether I baptized, for Christ sent me not to baptize, but to preach the gospel, not with wisdom of words, lest the cross of Christ should be made of none effect." And I'll read that verse number 12 again. He said, "Now this I say, that every one of you saith, I am of Paul, and I of Apollos, and I of Cephas, and I of Christ. Is Christ divided? Was Paul crucified for you, or were ye baptized in the name of Paul?" And in the Corinthian church, they were some were following other leaders. They were following other teachers. Some were following Paul. Some were following Apollos. Some were this and some were that. And I absolutely believe that you ought to honor your man of God. You ought to honor the man of God, but he's not the one that saved you. And he's not the one that helped you. He's not the one that

died for you. He's not the one that changed you. And he said, is Christ divided? And I just thought that's the way that the devil works within the church. He tries to find anything that he can to bring division within the church. I mean, these men were good men. And it was a wonderful thing that these people here in the Corinthian church was getting saved. And two good things the devil was using to try to divide the church. Nobody had really done anything wrong per se. They were just upholding the man that had preached to them the gospel by which they had heard the gospel of the Lord Jesus Christ that set them free from their sins, saved them from an eternity in hell. They were just honoring them, but yet they were honoring them above Christ. They were separating themselves from each other because they came from different lines. One was a son in the faith of Paul. One was a daughter in the faith of Apollos. And that was the devil was using that to separate. But then you get back down here to chapter number 12. And the whole book is Paul addressing things in the Corinthian church. He was addressing division and immorality. And he's trying to help them here. And in chapter number 12, Paul is addressing another issue. Some believers were viewing the certain spiritual gifts and roles were more important than others. And Paul is plainly telling them, hey, we need each other. We've got to have every single position. We got to have every single gift. We got to have every single calling. That there's not one that's greater than the other. All of them is a must. We have to have them all because the body is one and we work together as one. Go back down to chapter 12, verse number 12. He said, for as the body is one and hath many members, and all the members of that one body, being many, are one body, so also is Christ. For by one Spirit are ye all baptized into one body, whether we be Jews or Gentiles. There's no difference. There's no difference in the Jew or the Gentile, whether we be bond or free, and have been all made to drink into one Spirit. It's by the Spirit of God. That's what it is. He said, for the body is not one member, but many. If the foot shall say, because I am not the hand, I am not of the body, is it therefore not of the body? And if the ear shall say, because I am not the eye, I am not the body, is it therefore not of the body? If the whole body were an eye, where were the hearing? If the whole body were hearing, where were the smelling? But now hath God set the members, every one of them, in the body as it hath pleased Him. Well, I like that. It said that God hath set, for hath God set. The reason that Justin is a youth leader here at Mount Vernon today is because God said so. The reason that Preacher Bill pastored here for 32 years ain't because of Bill, ain't because of y'all, it's because God said so. The reason that Jeffrey's teaching a teenage boy class is because God said so. The reason that Christopher's opening up Sunday school as our Sunday school superintendent is because God said so. The reason we were blessed for years with Roger Golden as our Sunday school superintendent opening up Sunday school was because God said so. And he says here that we all need each other. He said, if we're all an eye, how would we hear? If we're all an ear, how would we see? If we're all a hand, how would we walk? If we're all a foot, how would we feel? How would the body function if we all done the same thing? What I'm saying is we're all needed. We're all needed. It's easy. It's easy. I've heard it so much in these modern times. Well, that church up there, the church is just not what it once was. The church is just not the same as it used to be. The church this and the church that. Well, honey, we are the church. It's not just the preacher and the deacons and the Sunday school teachers. And I know I hit on some of this last week, but this is the direction the Lord keeps leading my heart. We are the church. I need Jeffrey to fill his spot in Sunday school just as much as Jeffrey needs me to fill my spot in the pulpit. I need Justin to lead the youth because he's got a ministry that I can't do and that Bill can't do, and I got a ministry that he can't do because he's not called to mine and I'm not called to him. That don't make me any more important than him, and it don't make him any more important than me. It's the call that God places on our life. We've all got a spot to fill. We've all got a role to play. We've all got a job that needs to be done. And if we don't function as one body,

in unity for the same purpose and the same cause, loving each other, keeping division out, and doing what we're supposed to do, the body cannot function properly. For the body is not one member but many. Jump down to 18 again, but now hath God set, I love that, hath God set, I underlined that, hath God set the members, every one of them, in the body, not as they wanted, not as they thought proper, not as they thought were good, but as it hath pleased God. How could you argue with that? As it hath pleased God. And I underlined that God, that hath God set. And I wrote this out beside of it. I said, have you ever felt insignificant? Have you ever felt like, well, my place at that church really don't matter. I don't have a big job. I'm not a deacon. I'm not a youth leader. I'm not a Sunday school teacher. I fill my pew when I'm supposed to. And I just don't have a big role. It really don't matter if I go today or not. That's a lie. That's the devil trying to bring division within the church, just like he did in the Corinthian church. You are needed. And your job of filling your pew, if you're just a faithful member, if that's all God's really called you to, I don't believe that's all He'll call you to. He'll call you to more than that. I don't think He called anybody just to sit in their pew. He'll call you to a work, and the longer that you're with Him, the longer that you're His child, He'll call you to more works. But if that's all you've got on your plate right now, is if you've been born again, you're called to be a faithful member. And if that's the only job that you've got right now, don't let the devil deceive you and think that it really don't matter, because it absolutely matters. This morning, Tiffany was going down the list of everybody that had texted her and said, such and such ain't going to be here today. Such and such ain't going to be here today. And every one of them, man, my heart breaks just a little more. Every time she says, this one ain't going to be there. This one ain't going to be there. This one ain't going to be there. And it ain't all about just being at church. And I understand there's circumstances that prevent us from being here. But it breaks my heart as the under-shepherd, because they got a job to do. They got a role to fill. They got a place in the body. And when the body's not whole and one, it hurts. It makes it harder. The body don't function like it should properly if we're not all filling our spot, if we're not all doing what we're supposed to do. But now hath God said, do you ever feel unnoticed? Like what you're doing, you'll be working Ann's up here every Thursday cleaning the church. Wonder how many times somebody say, Ann, boy, you've done a real good job, Ann. Thank you for cleaning the church this week. She probably feels unnoticed a lot of times. And there's multiple jobs and things that God has called us to. And it's not just about the building. It's not just about the gathering. There's things outside. Butch is called to jail ministry. Butch is called to prison ministry. My call's to pastor. Not that I can't help Butch. Not that Butch can't help me. But we got two separate calls. And his call is just as important as mine. And it's just as needed as mine. And vice versa. We have to have each other. Do you feel unnoticed? Do you feel unappreciated? Do you ever feel like you just really don't matter? That's a lie. That's a lie. The Lord has put you in the position that you're in as it pleaseth Him. Read that verse. But now hath God set the members, every one of them, in the body as it hath pleased Him. You matter to God. You know, when I was studying this, I was thinking on Judgment Day, and we just said that we couldn't wait to hear those words, well done. And I say it every time I say this, but the only ones that's going to hear well done, my good and faithful servant, is good and faithful servants. But when we get there, come here, I ain't hugged you today. Amen. I love you. Amen. When we get there, come over here. Stand up, Christopher. Christopher, you're going to be Jesus for a minute. Don't say nothing, Tommy. All right, so when we get there, and we probably won't be standing, when we stand before the judgment seat of Christ, we'll probably fall on our face. But when we get there, Christopher's not going to grab me by the arm and say, well, you're a preacher. Come over here and stand beside me. You pastored that church, and Justin was just a youth leader. You've done almost as good. You can get this close. That ain't how it's going to work. He's going to say, TJ, you tried your best to fulfill the call that I put on your life. Well done, my good and faithful servant. And then he's going to get Justin. He's going to say, Justin, the call that I had on your life was just as important as the call that I had on TJ's life.

Well done. He's going to come right on into it. Then he's going to say, James. And James is going to say, James, you tried your best to be a good safety team leader. That was a call that I had on your life and all the other things. He ain't going to say, TJ done so much more. He ain't going to say, Justin done so much more. If you're faithful to your call, he's going to say, enter in, my good and faithful servant. And he's going to get Everett. He's going to say, Everett, come on. He's going to say, Everett, you fulfilled the call that was on your life. I called you to go visiting. I called you to do this and I've called you to do that. You're not no less than anybody else. You're an heir and a joint heir with the Lord Jesus Christ. Enter in, my good and faithful servant. It's not about who does this job, who does this job, who's better at this and who's better at that. He has set it in place as it pleaseth Him. Your duty is to fulfill your job to the best of your ability. To the best, y'all, thank y'all. To the best of your ability. But now hath God said. You may feel insignificant. You may feel unnoticed. You may feel unappreciated or not seen. But God said. The members, every one of them in the body, as it hath pleased Him. Fulfill your job. Message on my heart this morning, and we'll get to it in a minute, but it's fill your gap. Fill your gap. Verse number 19 says, and if they were all, if they were all one member, where were the body? But now are they many members, but yet one body. We function together. I hear it all the time. Well, I don't have to go to church. I can have church out there on the lake looking at the nature, and that's my church. That ain't your church. And they'll say, well, I am the church. No, you're not. You're part of the church. You're not the church. You are part of the church. And in order to function as a body, we must be together, functioning as one body together. He said, but now are they many members, and the eye cannot say unto the hand, I like this, I have no need of thee. Nor again the head to the feet, I have no need of thee. Nay, much more, those members of the body which seem to be more feeble are necessary. Let me read that again. Nay, much more, the members of the body which seem to be more feeble are necessary. The members of the body that seem like they really don't serve a purpose, they are necessary. Even the much more, they are necessary. And those members of the body which we think to be less honorable, upon those we bestow more abundant honor, and our uncomely parts have we more abundant comeliness. For our comely parts have no need, but God hath tempered the body together, having giving more abundant honor to that part which lacked. That uncomely, it means without beauty, less honorable, or considered insignificant. Those that are uncomely, those that really don't appear like they help anything. And then comely would be the opposite of that. It means the well-formed or the noble or the honorable. Everybody can see who's standing in the pulpit. Everybody can see that Butch leads the music. Everybody can see that Justin is the youth leader. That's those comely parts. That's the ones that everybody can see. But the Scripture says, let's read it again. And those members of the body which we think to be less honorable, upon these we bestow more abundant honor. Those that it looks like they're really insignificant, we bestow more abundant honor on them because they're faithful and because they pray and because they're doing the job that the God of heaven has called them to do. I believe 100% in honoring your pastor. And I know I'm your pastor saying that. That's a hard thing to do. I believe in that. But I believe in honoring Gene for the work that he's doing. I believe in honoring Jeffrey. I believe in honoring. I believe in uplifting and helping and being thankful for the ones that God has placed together here at Mount Vernon. Those that seem so insignificant deserve more abundant honor. Amen. Amen. And those members of the body which we think to be less honorable, upon these we bestow more abundant honor, and our uncomely parts have more abundant comeliness, for our comely parts have no need.

God hath tempered the body together, having given more abundant honor to that part which lacked, that there should be no schism in the body. That's division or rent. That there be no division in the body, but that the members should have the same care one for another. And whether one member suffer, listen, if we're united as one body, boy, it couldn't have worked out no better that y'all are here this morning. And whether one member suffer, listen, all the members suffer with it. It's not that one is less. It's not that one is greater. I just told you, Jean said that Miss Vera, she looks good. She looks just like she did before. And I said, Jean, she looks just like she did when I was a kid. And even though Miss Vera may have never been a youth leader, Miss Vera may have never had a great jail ministry, Miss Vera may have never had something that we can outwardly see as some great work, I remember what she looked like when I was a kid. And I remember her being faithful in the pew when I was a kid. And I remember all the years that she was here and Roger was the Sunday school superintendent. And I remember the things that they did do. And I'm assured that she's been praying for us. And I'm assured that there's some things that she's done that sticks out in my mind and made a difference to me. Just as much as Bill Sperling's my grandpa and my pastor, Miss Vera is an elderly lady in our church that I've remembered all my life and growing up watching it, she means just as much to me as Bill does. She means just as much to me as Butch does. She means just as much to me as all those that we give great and big honor to and we tell to come sit on the front pew with your tie. Even those that it doesn't look like they're significant, their faithfulness is significant. It said that there should be no schism, no division, no rent, no tear, no place for the devil to get in. That there should be no schism in the body, but that the members should have the same care one for another. And whether one member suffer, all the members suffer with it. Or one member be honored, all the members rejoice with it. Now ye are the body of Christ and members in particular. And I just wrote down a few things. And actually, go ahead and put that first one up there, Jackson. I wrote down a few things. Friday night, I think it was. This might be weird to y'all. It's just how the Lord gave it to me. Friday night, me and Tiffany went to the depot. And I was sitting next to this wall. And I looked at this wall, and I took a picture of it. My flash was on. I didn't realize my flash was on. Tiffany's like, what are you doing? Yeah, I said, I just got a thought. Just leave me alone. And I took a picture of this wall, and what caught my attention, and it ain't the greatest rock work. I've seen better, but it's pretty good. And I got to looking. Y'all see this one little rock right here? It's almost like it's just made to fit that hole. And this rock's big. And this rock's a little smaller than this big one. And this rock's a little bigger than this one. And this one right here just looks so insignificant. It's like, look at this little rock. But the more I got to looking at it, I thought, man, that's a gap filler. That's what you'd call that. That's made to fit right in that gap. It's made to fit right in that hole. It's perfectly formed. It's almost like when they was laying these rocks that God give the rock layer here some grace. And he said, well, here's a rock to fit that hole. And it fit out just perfectly. It was cut. It was so much smaller. And I thought, hit that next picture. And I used AI, okay? I thought, what if that rock wasn't in its place? That rock that looked so small, that rock that looked so insignificant, didn't really look like it mattered, didn't really look like it meant much. When you take that little rock out, there's a hole there. There's a hole there. There's something missing. And I thought about it. And I got to just thinking about these little things that we consider little. We think they're not real big. They're not real great. They're just little spots. They're just insignificant things. But how when you look at that wall now, with that rock missing, you look at it and you say, something's missing right there. They ought to put a rock right there. They ought to put something in that hole to make it fit a little better. Make it look a little better. Make it feel a little better. And I thought, boy, ain't that just like us?
Ain't that just like us? We'll look at the church.

and we'll say, the church just don't really seem to be whole like it used to be. The church just seems like anymore, it just don't look the same. It just don't feel the same. It's almost like it's missing something. How many do that? Have you ever done that about your very own church? It's just different. I can't quite put my finger on it, but I just...

0: rock that looks so small and insignificant, but yet changes the look of the whole thing. It changes the appearance. It changes the structure. I mean, it changes everything about that rock wall. What if that one little rock wall, that one little piece of rock that goes in that wall that you're looking at and saying something is missing, what if that's you? What if you're the one that's missing? More times than not, when we look and we say, man, it just ain't, I hear this all the time. I just ain't getting fed. Not necessarily from this church, but I hear people at other churches, they'll talk to pastors from other churches, and y'all probably do it too, I don't know. But they'll go up to the other church and they'll say, well, TJ was doing good when he first started preaching up there, but now it just ain't like Bill was. It's just a little bit different. And more times than not, it ain't the preacher, and it ain't the deacon, and it ain't the Sunday school teacher, and it ain't the programs that we got. More times than not, it's the fact that you're that little rock, and you've come off the wall that you're supposed to be on, and you've quit filling the gap that God has called you to, and now you're looking back at the wall saying, something just ain't quite right. Amen. We'll look at it and we'll say, something's missing. But if you'd get back in the spot that you're supposed to be filling, we would be back in unity. We'd be back in one mind. We'd be back with no schism. There'd be no break. There'd be no empty spot. There'd be no place where the devil could come in. So instead of trying to figure out what's the problem, let's start looking on the inside. And let's say, wonder if what's missing is me. Wonder if I'm the one that's supposed to be praying. Wonder if I'm the one that's supposed to be doing this or doing that. And then a lot of times we'll go to laying out of church. Well, I just ain't going. I just don't really feel like it today. And I'm not real significant anyway. And I really ain't getting nothing up there. And then there's another rock that's missing. When you're not in your seat, and we look out over the crowd, and you're not here, and you won't believe it. It don't matter who's missing, any of us. But three or four or five people come up and say, well, where's such and such at? With concern. Not out of condemnation, but with concern. Where's such and such? I had some asking me about some this morning. We ain't seen in a few weeks. Where's such and such at? And all I knew to say was, they're in a battle. They're in a spiritual battle. The devil's fighting them. There's division there. It's decision-making time. And they're in a battle. But we'll look and we'll say, well, where are they at? And I'll look when I start to preach and I stand up and Christopher sees it now more than he ever has. And you look out and you say, well, where's this one? Where they used to be so faithful. They used to be such a blessing to our church. They used to be such a help. They would do this and that, and they had initiative, and they would work when nobody else had to tell them to. They just, if there was a piece of trash on the floor, they just picked it up, and where are they at? And there's a hole there. There's a hole there, and it makes a hole in the church, because if I try to walk without my pinky toe, I don't know how many's ever seen somebody that had a toe removed. But your pinky toe is just the smallest little thing on your body. It's just a little bitty thing. But you get that thing removed and you got to relearn to walk. You don't walk the same. You don't have balance. You don't realize how much your pinky toe does until you don't have it. Just think about trying to pick something up.
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